0: I've heard that song before.
1: Friendliest people and the prettiest women you've ever seen. Well, Bob, as you know, I was over in London, England with Michael Murphy in 1973. And I was broke, I was lonely, I was cold, I was homesick. All the things that make for a good country song. So I'm going to do a portion of it here while we have a little bit of time here on KOOP.
0: How much time do we have? All right, we can do it.
1: When you're down on your luck and you ain't got a buck, in London, you're a goner.

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2: 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Gary P. Nunn, thank you for being here. And Bob Livingston.
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1: Thank you, Ted.
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1: See you tonight, Saxon Pub. You won't believe who's going to be there.

0: North Korea best not make any more threats to the United States. They will be met with fire and fury like the world has never seen. He has been very threatening beyond a normal statement. And as I said, they will be met with fire, fury, and frankly, power.
1: Fire, fury, power. 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
1: We would love that. Thank you.
2: All right. So this song is entitled Mercy. It's on the new record. And this song, more than any other, was probably the biggest motivating factor to get the record out and done, because once we started playing it live, it went over so well and people wanted to hear it. We knew that it was time to make another record.
1: Yeah.
2: And we did almost kind of a Memphis soul treatment to the song. We have horn section and, you know, keys and electric guitars. But the song was actually originally written on this acoustic guitar right here. So let's take it back for a minute. Here we go.

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1: KVRX HD3 Austin.

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That was a vibe session. 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
1: We would love that. Thank you.
2: All right, so this song is entitled Mercy. It's on the new record. And this song, more than any other, was probably the biggest motivating factor to get the record out and done, because once we started playing it live, it went over so well and people wanted to hear it. We knew that it was time to make another record.
1: Yeah.
2: And we did almost kind of a Memphis soul treatment to the song. We have horn section and, you know, keys and electric guitars. But the song was actually originally written on this acoustic guitar right here. So let's take it back for a minute. Here we go.

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1: I like that one, man.
0: I love it.
2: One channel bar.

0: I hear that you sing a cappella.
1: I sing,
0: Well, so we're really excited that you're gonna perform a little something for us.
1: The pressure's on.
0: Oh. So yeah, if you want to let us know a little bit about your performance and then.
1: At this point, I have no idea what I'm going to do. So I'm just going to sing. Sing.

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You remember it was in Madrid. We went to that clinic out by the bullfight ring, waited in line all day, but we never got in. Oh, but that night Billy went crazy and he tore up the motel room. And underneath the bed, we found a single bag. For a very short while, things were very

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Oh, it's a can of worms. And this is a call and response. You'll hear it.

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He said, "We spent two whole days in his RV, parked out in front of the Hotel Congress in Tucson. Did not leave it once." He said, "That vehicle was very recreational." Just a can of worms.

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0: Thank you very kindly. 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
1: Once I was a sentimental thing. 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
1: Morning, Pearl.
0: How's it going?
1: I'm doing good. I'm the poor man's boots today.
0: Yes, you are. Well, I'm back. Did y'all miss me?
1: And Boots is away in Illinois.
0: He is.
1: But you had some good shows that happened in your absence.
0: Sure did.
1: Yeah.
0: Sure did. Thanks so much
1: Salty
0: to you.
1: Salty Cracker did an excellent job last week.
0: Yeah. He was there. DJ Salty Cracker was, I think, the first week, and then you and Lewis did a great job.
1: Lewis put a wonderful show together.
0: Juneteenth.
1: Yes.
0: Right? Oh, my gosh. Fantastic. And then Salt Team was back last week, and that was a lot of fun. So, yeah. I really, really appreciate, it's great that I have such talented folks and friends to fill in when I'm not here. I love it.
1: Well, that is the co-op community in a nutshell
0: right there. That is right. Well, anyway, I had to be gone, and we'll talk about that later, but I'm happy to be back. Yeah. Happy to be back. It's a little, sultry already out on the porch, but you got a few minutes if you want to come by.
1: It's the 4th of July. It's just going to be hot.
0: And we've got some delicious lemonade, fresh lemonade.
1: Mm-mm.
0: And, y'all, we've got sparklers, okay? Even if you don't like fireworks, you gotta love a sparkler, man.
1: I may be out there running around in the parking lot with the sparklers.
0: Yes, exactly.
1: You pull up.
0: You'll be like guiding, like at the airport, right? But sparklers. Yeah. So if you're, I noticed driving in that I think a lot of people are off work today.
1: I do believe that's the case.
0: Yes. Yeah. I loved it, actually. I was like, man, the highway looked like this all the time. It'd be easy. All right, well, I'm Miss Pearl, and this is Pearl's General Store, and we're so glad that you're joining us today. Some of you, some people might be sleeping late, and they haven't tuned in yet. But
1: good for them.
0: Good for them. They can listen to the archive later, right? No problem. Or if you don't love old country as much as you love, Americana, you could just, tune in for the 10 o'clock hour, right?
1: Yep.
0: All right, but we're gonna kick it off with some country music, the classic. What do they call it? The classic kind.
1: The real deal country.
0: Yeah, we got some, we got some George Jones and Loretta Lynn, and we got some, some good folks. Jason James got a new song I'm gonna play for you. All right, but we're gonna kick it off with some Billy Walker. 512. Or 7-2-5-6-6-7. If you'd like to check in, let us know what you're up to this weekend, y'all.

0: and make my wallpaper roses bloom again. You're asking a lot, man. That's Jerry Wallace. Me and Boots always say that, the guy with the funny haircut. 1966, Wallpaper Roses.
1: Wow.
0: Mm-hmm. Little Mercury single right there. Pretty good. Before that, we heard from the Hacienda Brothers. Oh, Chris Gaffney, wasn't he great? The Last Time. This is the last time, by the way. And that comes from an album called What's Wrong with Right? I don't know. It depends on what you think right is, I guess. And prior to that, we heard from Leona Williams singing a song called Somewhere Inside. And that comes from Leona Williams, Hickory record label, by the way. Prior to that, we heard from good old Leuven Brothers.
1: Yeah.
0: Good old Leuven Brothers covering Bill Anderson.
1: Bill Anderson was an old favorite of Len Brown, who held this Friday morning spot for a lot of years.
0: Yeah.
1: And you followed him on the schedule at 11 a.m.
0: That's right. I sure did. And, you know, sometimes now we have so many new volunteers, which is so fun, you know.
1: It is.
0: Young people and just, yeah, it's so great to have just new volunteers coming over here to co-op all the time. But I'll talk about Len Brown now, and I get kind of like a weird, like, blank stare. I'm like, oh my gosh, has it been that long? You know,
1: well, you know, I've worked with Len Brown for years, not knowing what a unique cat that guy was.
0: Oh yeah.
1: You know, as a youngster, he was looking at these Tops, you know, and the chewing gum packs had a card in it, and they had baseball and it was Civil War cards. Well, he had ideas for how to improve those, so he went to Tops,
0: yeah,
1: and immediately started with them, and he eventually created a card called Mars Attacks.
0: Absolutely.
1: And Mars Attacks was the basis for the movie Mars Attacks.
0: Yep.
1: And one day after doing the show, I looked, and there was a line of people outside this comic book place on the way home. It was my buddy Len Brown in there signing autographs on all of these things he created.
0: Yeah, somebody, like, I was telling about Len Brown and all his, how much he loved country music and how funny it was because he grew up, you know, in the Bronx or whatever.
1: Yes.
0: And then later, the next time I saw him, was like, you didn't tell me it was the Mars Attacks guy. I'm like, well, I didn't think about it. I mean, I knew it, obviously, but it was funny, yeah.
1: And not just that.
0: He's got a whole Wikipedia page, you know.
1: The Garbage Pail Kids.
0: That's right.
1: That was his creation,
0: that's
1: too.
0: Right. Mm-hmm.
1: And just an amazing
0: dude.
1: And I think Boots brought some of his cards in there and got Len to sign them because he had some Mars Attacks and some Civil War cards.
0: That's fantastic.
1: Yeah.
0: All right. So, yeah, it hurts me more. It hurts me more the second time around. That comes from Leuven Brothers singing their hearts out. And you know, that's funny. Like, well, yeah, it hurts more the second time because then you feel like an idiot. Tony Booth ahead of that singing Don't Call Me From a Honky Tonk. I feel like that's a little one-sided, Tony, but you know, it's all right. Gal's got to go honky tonk. He can't hold
1: Absolutely.
0: That against her. Come on. And then we started out with Billy Walker singing a song called Pretend You Don't See Me. I don't even want you walking on the same side of the street as I do.
1: Across
0: after you
1: the
0: cheated
1: street.
0: On me, man. All right. That's what you're listening to right here at Pearl General Store. Glad to be back with y'all this Friday. I hope you're having a great day, and I hope you're getting the day off and, you know, planning for a nice holiday weekend. And we got everything you need. We got lemonade. We got sunscreen. We got some sparklers.
1: We're all set.
0: Yeah, we're all set, y'all. And you can just listen to some music while we're hanging out. Speaking of listening, why don't y'all listen to a little message for me? And then we'll come back. I'm going to play George Jones that I never have played before. At least I don't think I have. 512-472-5667.
1: You slowed that down
0: if
1: plenty.
0: If you want to check in.
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0: Hello, Charlie.
1: Hello. I just want to walk into a bar, you know, and know the bartender called Charlie. I just want to say that.
2: Yeah.
1: You know, I can picture it now.
2: Yeah, me too.
1: All right. That is, of course, Joe Stampley. I don't play him that much, but I do like him. You know, I like Joe Stampley. I saw him at Six Flags over Texas when I was in high school.
2: Really?
1: Yes. That's called Hello Charlie, and that appears on a 1973 album called I'm Still Loving You. Before that, we heard from Jason James. I always call him the baby honky tonker because he's just got this baby face, and he's a hardcore honky tonker, you know. But this is a brand new song. Well, he wrote it a while back and started recording for an album several years ago, but you know how those things go. They run into a snag every now and then.
2: Well, that was good old Heart of Texas Records.
1: But they helped him out a lot. That's right. Heart of Texas Records swooped in, from what I understand, a little bit, and helped finish up that recording. So that'll be the title track, I believe. But I don't think the album's coming out till September, maybe.
2: Yes, I saw that.
1: So yeah, this is the leadoff, you know, single there. Wow. Cut the chain. Set me free. He's going to be playing down at the Sundown in Llano, Texas tomorrow night. The Llano Drinking Club or something. I don't know. Anyway, it's a talk about a honky tonk. That place is it definitely is. Yeah, I think he's playing there tomorrow night. Yeah, Jason James. Before Beth Christman introduced me to him.
2: Okay.
1: And I was real thankful because now we're friends, and he's pretty great. Part of that, we heard from Sunny Lee, which was not her real name. Carol something, I think, was her name. But anyway, there's a little single that came out in 1965 on the New Star record label called Walk Right Out That Door and Disappear. Sometimes. And prior to that, man, that Conway Twitty song.
2: Asking
1: heavens,
2: too much.
1: Heavens. asking something the glass to erase my past. That's just asking too much of the wine. Ouch, he's hurting. Conway.
2: He specialized in that hurting sound, didn't he?
1: I'm Not Through Loving You Yet. That's the name of the album. Came out in 1974. Although it was written by, well, on the vinyl it says Jolly Holly wrote that song. I'm like, well, that's a songwriter I never heard of. And I love the way Conway delivers that. But I'll tell you what, the whole time I was listening to it, I was like, man, I can hear Justin Trevino killing this song.
2: He would.
1: All right, before that, we heard from Loretta Lynn. Back to playing some Loretta Lynn every week for y'all. That's a song that she wrote called Slowly Killing Me. That comes from Singing with Feeling. And then George Jones got us started with a song that I have not played before. And, well, it's on the United Artists Rarities, so it's not one of the, you know me, I'm a deep cut gal. And it's called Wouldn't It Be Something. And it doesn't list a songwriter. Like, it says unknown. So I'm not really sure if it was a co-writer, if George wrote it or what. But Wouldn't It Be Something. All right, you're right here at Pearl's General Store, and that's what we're listening to. And thanks for being here this Friday. I hope all is well. And that, you know, some of y'all are getting a day off work and going to enjoy a long weekend. I know I am. All right, listen to a message for me, and then we'll come right on back. You know what? I'm going to play some Adam Carroll for y'all. 512-472-5667.
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All our days are short, next to the rings around a tree. But trouble like the Cyclops keeps one great big eye on me. 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'Cause everybody's watching you when

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1: 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And this is Pearl General Store, and I'm Miss Pearl, and Mr. Hurtenberger's here.
2: Mighty happy to be here with you this morning.
1: I'm so glad. Thank you so much. I said,
2: I'm enjoying it.
1: I said, will you please come hang out with me, because I might not remember what to do. I haven't been here in a month. Nearly.
2: I'm very happy, too.
1: Yeah.
2: And Boots, he's up there in southern Illinois.
1: Yes, he is. And we send you all our love, friend. I hope you're well.
2: He'll be driving back his new pickup truck.
1: I think so.
2: Yeah, good for him.
1: All right, well, that was a Coal Country, otherwise known as Todd Grebe in Coal Country, singing a song called All Over You. Name of the record is Coal Country. And I'm going to send that out to Beth Christman. Because I wouldn't probably know about Todd Grebe if it wasn't for Beth Christman. But anyway, and he's from Alaska like she is. And I saw Beth last night with her hot, hot band. Oh, my gosh. You know, Andrew Knapp singer and Johnny Mack and wow. Duggar bass player. They played over the highball. It was excellent. Always. Man, she can, I've said this before, but I mean, she can take some songs. Her songs are great. And then she can take like somebody else's song. She's almost like Jerry Lee and just own it. Own it. You know, like rearrange it a little bit. A couple Gillian Welch covers she does are just the best. The best. Anyway, love you. Before that, we heard from Sesto String Band. And I was really, really into their first album, Volume 1. And now Volume 2's out. Just came out. And that's a song from Volume 2 called Black River Gospel. And it's been out, I don't know, maybe it's just been out a couple weeks, maybe a month. Anyway, Sesto String Band, they're out on tour. Yeah, I like that one. I'm still listening. I don't know if I like it as much as Volume 1, but I'm going to listen to it a couple more times. Prior to that, we heard from Bruce Robison singing a song called Virginia. And I've said this before, that album, 11 Stories, it came out about 20 years ago. It's top to bottom, great record. Just great record. Drop the Needle Anywhere. It's real good. And then before that, we heard from Brennan Lee.
2: That's some good songwriting.
1: Thank God
2: there.
1: You're gone. I don't, you know, I'm tired of something and looking at your face.
2: Yes.
1: Anyway.
2: Salty was playing some of her last week, and I had not heard that tune before.
1: Thank God.
2: And
1: you're
2: what
1: gone.
2: A cool tune. Yeah.
1: That comes from her latest release out just the end of last year called Don't You Ever Give Up on Love. And then we started out with Adam Carroll singing a song called Home Again, and that comes from South of Town, which has been out 25, 26 years. I believe it came out around 2000. Anyway, good stuff right there. Okay, you are right here at Pearl's General Store, and we do thank you for being here. And we're gonna be done with hour one, and we're going to roll into hour two. You know, I always say that because we sort of switch it up just a bit, you know? We branch out a little. But I'm going to, let's see. I guess we'll roll into some music without playing a message.
2: Okay.
1: Okay, so here's what happened. I haven't been here because my dear sweet mother made a transition from this world to the next.
2: I was so fortunate.
1: Wherever she may be.
2: I got to meet her right here in this studio.
1: Yeah, that's right.
2: What a wonderful lady.
1: Yeah. Oh, yeah, that's right. Yeah, she was 5 feet of willpower and steely-eyed determination, let me tell you. what a woman. That's very, very true. And I'm so glad that my three sisters and I, all four of her girls, were with her to make her transition.
2: Sent her out with love.
1: Yeah, sent her out with so much love and admiration that we had for her, because she was a good mama. Anyway, I'm going to play some songs for Paula Nelson Jackson, otherwise known as G-Mom. She didn't like the granny or grandma or none of that, you know?
2: Yeah.
1: She just wanted to be, I don't know, something cooler, I guess.
2: She was cool.
1: Yeah, totally tracks. All right. We're going to play just a little set of songs. You know, she's a Panther City girl through and through, you know, from Fort Worth, right?
2: Oh, yes.
1: Yep. We'll start out with a Paul Thorne. And now her and her sister are together up there. And this one's going out to both of them, actually.

0: Well, leave it to Josh Ritter to just stab you.
1: Oh, what a lovely set.
0: Thank you. Yeah. Thank you. I thought, yeah, thank you. Man, that says it all. Just put it in gear and roll right through those gates.
1: We're sending that up to the memory of your sweet mom.
0: That's right. That's right. Paula Nelson Jackson, otherwise known as G-Mom. And she supported this radio station for years and years. So thank you for that, too. That's Blazing Highway Home. That's Josh Ritter. And that comes from an album called Fever Breaks. Before that, we heard a song that I played many times back in the past. And, you know, maybe not lately, but a lot of times. Fort Worth, Texas. That's Ray Price covering Cyndi Walker. And that appears on an album that came out in 2002 called Time. And like I said, my mom was born in Dallas, but they actually lived in Terrell. And her dad was still with the Royal Air Force. He was he taught ground school. But anyway, so she had to go to Dallas from Terrell to be born in 1944. But then she would always say years later, yes, I was born in Dallas, but only to be near my mother. Because she got to Fort Worth when she's about two and then became a full-fledged Panther City girl her whole life, you know. So, and loved all that stuff from there.
1: Yeah.
0: And then before that, we heard from Rodney Crossing a song called Still Learning How to Fly. She's a big fan of that whole album, Fate's Right Hand, out a long time ago, 86. Eliza Gilkison ahead of that, singing a song called When You Walk On. Mentioned a lot of things that do happen. When we do our transitions, that comes from Paradise Hotel in 2005. And then we got started out in that set. That's going out to G-Mom and Nene. That's Paul Thorne singing a song called That's Life. And that appears on Pimps and Preachers out in 2010, long time ago. Anyway, that's all going out to my mom. And thanks to everybody for your kind words and support during a crazy, kind of weird time in life. All right, you're right here at Pearl's General Store. That's what you're listening to. I'm Pearl at Hurtenberger's here, but he's out helping somebody and the store is getting busy. We got all the stuff. We got all the things you need. We got the sparklers. We still got coffee on. We got the sparklers, lemonade. We got sunscreen and water, of course, so we can all stay hydrated over the weekend. Listen to a message and then come right back. And I'm going to play you a brand new Waylon Payne. 512-472-5667 if you want to check in. And don't touch that dial, y'all.
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0: Maybe we should, let's see. Let's talk about those songs.
1: Oh, yeah. That I love that, the vibes on Johnny Falstaff.
0: I played that, oh, this is, the way it's listed is not right. That's on an album. I have to remember what it is in a minute. But, yeah, that's Stars by Johnny Falstaff. He's a Houston guy. He's very animated, funny. I like him a lot. And before that, we heard from Jed Zimmerman singing a song called Walls of Graceland. That comes from Shed Light. And prior to that, we heard some brand new Charlie Marie. I'm a big fan of Charlie Marie. You know, she's that song I love called I Heard It Through the Red Wine. But she's got a new album out. It's called Signs. I love a short name for an album, kind of, you know?
1: Yeah.
0: And the song we heard is Montana. Montana. She rhymes Montana and bandana. Clever. And then we got started out with a brand new Waylon Payne song. Man, I'm a huge fan of Waylon Payne, but that song, it's like everything he says in it is so great. You know, I'm a freight train forged out of steel. I'm a full-grown man. But and it all culminates into this. All this happens because I'm a songwriter. I'm like, oh, kill me. Anyway, that album, I don't know. I think it's going to be a full album, but I'm not sure. I think it is. Maybe an EP. Anyway, that'll be a song on it. Weed by the Wall. Weed by the Wall. God and nature. I'm the weed by the wall. Okay, you're right here at Pearl General Store. We got to head for the wrap up, y'all.
1: Yeah, I want to thank Marshall for calling in. He's up there in New Orleans.
0: Thank you.
1: Listening from New Orleans.
0: God, that makes me feel good.
1: Yeah.
0: Thank you. Thank you. What a great vibe. We can feel it.
1: Yep.
0: Let me play a message for you, and then we'll come right on back and try to get a couple more in. 512-472-5667. Thanks for being with us right here at Pearl's General Store.
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steps. And I don't have the strength to go on the lost side of town in a dark apartment.

0: All right, that's kind of obvious even for me. But that's okay because I love Dave Alvin.
1: Who doesn't?
0: And he sings a song called 4th of July.
1: Yeah.
0: And it's a great song. You got to play it. Mm. That comes from Romeo's Escape out in 1987.
1: Ooh, High Tone Records. Mm. Oh, those were the days.
0: Yeah.
1: I love that stuff.
0: And then before that, we heard from John Wesley Ryles, Dancer By Me. Dancer By Me One More Time. That comes from Reconsider Me, which is also a great song that he sings, Reconsider Me, and also of K fame. He sings that song called K. Anyway, that's a Plantation record label. We got to get out of here and make room for, I was going to play some Doug song, but I just don't have time. I'll put it on next week. Yeah. We got to make room for the Hot Pocket with Jeff Keane. With Jeff Keane.
1: Yeah, he's over there in the Andrew Dickens studio waiting to bring you another great show.
0: Yeah, it's going to be great. It's going to be really good. Thanks, everybody, for being here. And thanks to Salty Cracker, whose show is going to be on later today. Both Kinds of Music.
1: Sure
0: 3:30.
1: Is.
0: And thanks to you and Lewis for doing such a great Juneteenth program.
1: Oh, we had
0: that was fantastic.
1: We
0: I loved
1: had a ball. Thank you.
0: And we love you, Boots, baby. We'll see you when you get back. Y'all stay tuned. Have a very safe holiday. Sunscreen, water, you know, but some lemonade and sparklers, too. We're going to get out of here with one more for G-Mom. Because that girl, the only place she loved as much as Panther City was New Orleans, Louisiana.

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Big thanks to Pearl and Tim for a great show this morning, getting us all good and warmed up here at Co-op with our great Friday schedule. Happy to be a part of this schedule. And I'll be here with you until noon, playing all sorts of things. We're going to get lost in the sauce today. It's going to get funky. It's going to get country. We're going to do a little reggae. We got all sorts of stuff. We're going to start it off at the top of the set here with the Blue Ridge Rangers, a.k.a. John Fogerty, doing Hearts of Stone.

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1: You got to tune to the Hot Pocket. Top of that set, you heard Hearts of Stone. That was John Fogerty under the name Blue Ridge Rangers from 1973. Then you heard the man, the myth, the legend, Alan Toussaint, doing Worldwide from 1975, Southern Nights. And then we got almost modern there. That was the Poets of Rhythm from 1993 doing a stone-cold modern funk classic. That was More Mess on My Thing from Practice What You Preach. And then Smiley Lewis back in New Orleans doing I Hear You Knockin' from 1952. Thanks so much for listening today. Here's a Stevie Wonder deep cut from Inner Visions, 1973.

0: That was the Queen of Soul, Aretha Franklin, doing Bridge Over Troubled Water. What an incredible cover and performance all around. The organ parts in that song are just so dang satisfying. And you know who's playing it? The man who never played a wrong note, Billy Preston, obviously. So good. And before that, you heard Jimmy Ruffin doing What Becomes of the Brokenhearted, an absolute classic. And then we started it out with Stevie Wonder from Inner Visions from 1973. That's during Stevie Wonder's legendary classic period. Talking Book, Inner Visions, Songs in the Key of Life. Just an incredible run of albums. And that is an underrated gem, in my opinion. Very funky. Thanks so much for listening to the Hot Pocket today. And thanks for the nice telephone calls. Always appreciate hearing from y'all. We're going to keep it going. Let's play a little Station Business and be right back with a live performance from B.B. King. I don't know when I'm going to look up the year. I'll get back to you, but it's a good one. Stay tuned.
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know some people say love is just a gamble, but whatever it is enough to drive on.

here to tell you that love proposition stuff's a fake.

Top of that set, you heard B.B. King doing Gambler's Blues. That was a live recording from the International Club in Chicago from 1966. Then you heard King Floyd from 1975 doing I Feel Like Dynamite. And then you heard Toots and the Mitals doing Pressure Drop, an absolute classic. Thanks so much for listening today. Well, we got about 20 minutes left with you here. I have been going through some Ray Charles albums and finding some deep cuts. There are a lot of Ray Charles, you know, collections, anthologies, greatest hits. But there's a lot of stuff that's just not on those. Because he recorded hundreds of songs. He officially released over 100 singles, dozens of albums, 54 studio albums, 7 live albums, 39 compilations, 127 standalone singles, according to the internet here. I've found some albums here that are not on any streaming services. I'll tell you that. That's kind of fun. And so here's a track from something from 1978, an album called Love and Peace. And this is the opening track called You 20th Century Fox. And I don't think you've heard this one. And it's pretty good.

That was, of course, the Beatles doing Hey Bulldog from Yellow Submarine, 1969. Killer bass line by Paul on that one. They started recording that half-completed idea originally. It was called Hey Bullfrog. As they neared the end of the basic track, Paul tried to make John laugh by barking like a dog. And that's when John changed the name of the song to Hey Bulldog. Fun fact for all you Beatles nerds out there. Before that, you heard Electric Light Orchestra doing Evil Woman from 1975. And top of that set, you heard from an album from 1978, Love and Peace. That was Ray Charles. It was a self-produced album and that song was called You 20th Century Fox. There's a few tracks I want to play for you on that, so you'll be hearing some of those in the next few weeks on the Hot Pocket as I explore Ray Charles's deep catalog. Thanks so much for listening. Today we're wrapping up the show here. Let's hear kind of a more modern track. This is the Sugarman 3 from 2012, I believe, doing Rudy's Intervention. Enjoy this organ.

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It's a new time and a new era. 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And you can find us on Instagram at Hip Hop Parade Radio. See you Sunday.

wraps up the show today. Thanks so much for listening. My name is Jeff Keane. I've been here the whole time, and I'll be here next week. Hope you have a good holiday weekend. Don't blow off any fingers. Let's shoot for that. 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

0: acá. 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
1: Eso. What up, y'all? You are listening to the Africa Express here on Co-op Radio. My name is Jonas, DJ Raid. And yeah, today I am filling in for Melinda B. Once again, I think she's stuck in an elevator, or maybe she got lost at HEB or something. But today you are riding with me on the Africa Express. I have a special Bomba y Rumba episode. Yeah, if you've heard me on the Geography of Sound, or if you've heard me on this show before, you know I like to play a lot of bomba. But lately I've been like listening to a little bit of rumba, rumba cubana. I'm loving my rumba journey so far. The track we just heard was Totin Arara by Yubaire. The album is De Vuelta a la Rumba. Came out in 2022. That song is about this old guy in PR. His name is Totin. And I've never met him personally, but I've seen him around and he's like a party. He's the life of the party. And he sells these shirts. You might have seen them in maybe some Bomba or Plena videos. This shirt that says Salsa Plena Bomba Rumba, representing the cultural folkloric side of the Puerto Rican music scene. So that was a rumba from Puerto Rico by Yubaire. Yeah, this episode is all about bomba. A lot of these bomba songs and rumba songs are speaking directly to our African roots or their name dropping our African ancestors. I'm very happy with this playlist. I feel like every song has a nice message or a nice... We're paying tribute to our ancestors, right? So I have a lot more music, so I'ma stop talking and let's get back to some more bomba. That was a rumba. I hope you can see the difference between bomba and rumba. I have talked extensively about bomba in this show, not necessarily about rumba, but I think you're gonna get it. Anyway, coming up next is El Ballet Folclórico Majestad Negra con Defensa de Colobo / África Lejana. 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
2: A la playa Colobo.

Yeah, that was Zona de Bomba with the track Agua. A very, very cool Bomba track that came out in 2015. I don't know if they ever released another album or if they're still around, but that's a beautiful song. I want to say that's an original, but I'm not sure. So many of these folkloric things, they have a reference or they're an old song, and you have to do a whole... You have to launch a whole research campaign to find out where half of these songs come from. But I love that one. Once again, Agua de Zona de Bomba. Before that, we had a very nice rumba bomba mix, Con la Vida del Músico by Bomba y Ya. That one also came out in 2015. We had heard El Taller Tambouille with... A very cool medley. The tracks were La Llevo en Mi Vena, Bambula a Pared, Dios Mío, Si Yo Pudiera, y Consuélala. El Taller Tambouille is a bomba workshop that they're still giving classes in the Río Piedra area of Puerto Rico. I know they serve a lot of university students. It's very cool. And yeah, we started that that block with Defensa de Colobos / Africa Lejana by El Ballet Folclórico Majestad Negra. That was live at the National Museum of African American Music. And yes, we are listening to the Africa Express here at Co-op Radio, usually hosted by Melinda B, but today it's me. My name is Jonas, and I'm just giving you a nice charcuterie board of rumba y bomba music. A lot of these tracks speaking directly to our African ancestors, African heritage. And yeah, you know, maybe you recognize a lot of these rhythms. The genre of bomba is not super musically complex in the sense of like it's drums, percussive instruments, and the melody really just comes from the singer. So you can get really creative. It's easy to learn, but hard to master. Okay. I have a lot more music for you guys. Once again, you're listening to the Africa Express here at Co-op Radio, 91.7 FM or koop.org. We're gonna be listening to a track about I just want to talk about this. This is called Paloma del Monte by Cuarteto, and this song is about somebody warning a bird, hey, don't go to the mountain because the predators are there. You're going to get hunted. Very nice, cute bomba song. Anyway, without further ado, this is Cuarteto con Paloma del Monte. Here at Co-op Radio.

Y eso es para los criticadores que hay por ahí, Here at Co-op Radio. Eso fue criticador de Timbalayé. Álbum es called Se Partió el Bate 2013. That was a rumba. Pretty sure that's a rumba. Yeah, you're listening to the Africa Express here at Co-op Radio. Once again, usually Melinda B is running the show, but today I'm driving this train and we're taking it all the way over to the Caribbean in Puerto Rico and Cuba con música cubana, rumba cubana y bomba puertorriqueña. Before Criticador, we heard Anaíso de la familia Cepeda, específicamente de Luis A. Cepeda, Anaíso y Yuba La Marile, another medley. You're gonna listen to a lot of medleys in bomba. Before that, it was Cachete Maldonado y Cachete Maldonado y Los Majadores, o Los Majadores de Cachete Maldonado. The track was called Guayama. And yeah, before that we heard Paloma del Monte por el Cuarteto de Bomba. Lovely, cute track. Yeah. I want to give a shout out to my mom. I think my mom is listening. ¿Cómo estás, mami? ¿Todo bien? If you are like my mom, you're probably listening to us on koop.org. You don't need to be in Austin, Texas. But maybe you are in Austin, Texas, and you're listening to us on 91.7 FM. Once again, this is a special Africa Express Caribbean edition Bomba y Rumba. I don't have a lot of time, so we're gonna get on to some more music. Once again, my name is Jonas. Co-op Radio, let's get on with some more Bomba. This is Yayabo por los hermanos Ayala here at Co-op Radio.

Qué rico, eso fue un seis corrido de Loíza, Loíza being majority African descendant black community in Puerto Rico, and they have that really fast, really intense rhythm called el seis corrido. My favorite bomba rhythm. But yeah, we are almost out of here, so I got space for one more. Once again, thank you for tuning in. Special Africa Express with Bomba y Rumba. My name is Jonas. Hopefully we get to see Melinda Bean next week. Otherwise, whoever jumps on, I hope you guys have a good weekend. Happy 4th of July, and have a good one.

0: 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This week, we are speaking with Loki Shaw, the president of United Workers of Integral Care, and from Integral Care, Austin, Texas. 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
1: Today, we are joined by Loki Shaw, president of the United Workers of Integral Care.
2: Thank you so much. I'm a Loki. I have been working at Integral Care for almost 4 years now, being there in the community, seeing people and helping them where they're at. Integral Care has been around for a long time. It's one of 29 local mental health and IDD authorities here in Texas. And essentially what happened in the 60s is that they finally decided to stop criminalizing mental health and IDD, substance use, homelessness, and they busted up the asylums. And with that, they said, we're going to create these local mental health and IDD authorities that take care of these individuals in the community outside of such a sterile kind of carceral setting. And that's basically why we all exist. So the urban folks will have their own center, and then rural folks, usually there's one center that covers a couple counties, but that's how it all works. So the one in Austin is called Integral Care.
1: IDD means intellectual and developmental disabilities.
2: Obviously, it's open to anybody.
1: Right.
2: But we are focusing on the folks that have really no access if it wasn't for us. So we're, I think, up to 1,200 now employees, and that's spread across the county, and all kinds of different services. We have so many different departments, and we are folks who meet people where they're at, provide case management services to help work towards stability. We have children and family services, children who are experiencing issues due to mental health issues. And then we have folks embedded in the schools, in the Austin and Manor ISD schools. We have the IDD services, which are the developmental disability services that provide case management, crisis services. We have our 911 responders who answer the calls when you choose the mental health option that we fought very, very hard to get 24/7 over the last couple of years. So I'm very proud of us for, you can get them at any time now. And they'll respond to you, too. They're not just answering the call. They can go out to you as well in the community. And so it's like we are showing the viability of this. And I think that as long as we have the funding there, it should be prioritized for this. Because when law enforcement interacts often with our population, it can be very dangerous.
1: So, and to access that?
2: Yeah, 911, you hear them say police, fire, EMS. And then they say mental health, and you say mental health. And so we're working with Equity Action to ensure that every time you choose mental health, or even if you don't realize you need to choose mental health, but you actually do need mental health, you're getting routed to us.
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3: You're listening to People United, the show in solidarity with people of the world. I'm Alan Campbell. This week, People United presents coverage of the LBJ Future Forums panel, The State of Voting Rights, moderated by Texas Tribune reporter Eleanor Klibanoff. The panel also included New York Times columnist Shamil Bowie, Sky Perriman, the president and CEO of Democracy Forward, and Christina Sinsun Ramirez, a co-founder and partner of Ascend Strategy Labs, and prior to that, both the co-founder of Workers' Defense Project and the founder of Jolt Action. The panel convened at the LBJ Presidential Library on the University of Texas campus here in Austin on March 10th, 2026. The original broadcast date of this program's coverage is March 13th, 2026. Views expressed on this program are not necessarily those of the station or its board of directors, staff, volunteers, or underwriters. We go now to panel moderator Eleanor Klibanoff. 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
7: Thank you all so much for being here. I should start by acknowledging what an honor it is to be here at the LBJ Library talking about the Voting Rights Act, one of, if not the lasting legacies of President Johnson's tenure. And, you know, I think in some ways the fights that it took to pass the Voting Rights Act feel sometimes like ancient history, and sometimes they feel very, very present in today. In preparing for this panel, I was reading about Bernard Lafayette, who was one of the organizers in Selma, who laid the groundwork for the passage of the Voting Rights Act, and learned from this that when they were thinking about organizing voter drives in Selma, they initially thought that the white folks were too mean and the black folks were too scared. And Bernard Lafayette was the one who said, you know, well, we got to try. And it led to the events of Bloody Sunday, led to the events that really led to the creation of the Voting Rights Act. And that was hard fought to get there. And it may come as a surprise that the Voting Rights Act from there enjoyed some degree of bipartisan support over the ensuing decades.

0: sort of insurmountable. Jamel, I want to start with you. And, you know, when we think about the lofty goals that were promised by the Voting Rights Act and the people who fought for it, the president who signed it into law, what has been the effect of having this on the books for more than 60 years?
1: It's actually, I think, hard to overstate the importance of the Voting Rights Act on American society. Prior to the Voting Rights Act, you struggled to describe the United States as a democracy by the terms that we understand it. Voting rights were broadly unequal, even among many white American voters, right? Rates of voter registration in the South were generally low across the board. There was no notion that the federal government had any obligation to not just protect people's voting rights, but like affirmatively try to bolster those voting rights. And you mentioned some of the Voting Rights Act revisions. Some of those revisions essentially imposed an affirmative duty on the federal government to ensure language access to the ballot, right? But that wasn't really a thing before the Voting Rights Act. The Voting Rights Act, in addition to the immediate changes you see, rates of registration, black and white across the South skyrocket, you get the first large crop of black elected officials in the South since Reconstruction. I mean, very the obvious things. But more than that, it opens up American society, right? It opens up the political process to large groups of Americans. And I think you can make a very strong case that the Civil Rights Act of 1964 and the Voting Rights Act of 1965 had essentially sort of constitutional implications for the United States and really transformed the nature of this society. I think you can say without exaggeration that the U.S. became a democracy with the 1965 Voting Rights Act. And I think that's a testament to its really historic impact on what this society is.
0: Christine, I know you've done all kinds of work on a range of issues, but you have sort of honed in on this issue of voting access, right? Making sure that people have access to the ballot box. Like, why is that such a foundational issue from which all these other things start to grow?
2: Yeah, so I've been working in our great state of Texas. I live here in Austin and started originally organizing immigrant workers, most of who were undocumented across our state, with an organization I founded called Workers Defense Project. And in the wake of the 2016 election, when I was 6 months pregnant, and I did not expect Trump to win, I founded a new organization called JOLT, focused on mobilizing young Latino voters. And I named it JOLT. Everyone asked me, like, what was the acronym in Spanish? And I was like, no, it doesn't mean anything in Spanish. It's JOLT because if young Latinos come out and vote, we will be a shock to the political system, not just of Texas, but the entire country. And I'm very clear that when I founded the organization, that immigration then, as is now, and as it was before, has always been a proxy for race. That our country has always struggled, and we are struggling in this moment because we did not deal with it when we founded our country, that it was always a question of whose rights would be embedded into the Constitution, who was fully American. And I was very clear that those in power, from Trump to Greg Abbott to Ken Paxton, that they were not just afraid of people like my 70-year-old immigrant Mexican mama, but they were very afraid of people like me, her US citizen daughter that could vote. And as we see now happening across the country, immigration is very clearly a proxy for race. And so when I started doing my voting rights work and registering voters, it was because I knew we couldn't transform any of the other issues that we cared about until we exercised our full political power. And you can see that of all the work I've done organizing undocumented workers across Texas or working on student debt, the one that seems to be the most dangerous to the political powers that be is voter registration. And that is why most recently Ken Paxton sued my organization that I helped found, JOLT, trying to end their ability to function, not just to go after them, but to say that they should no longer be allowed to have nonprofit status in the state of Texas at all. Now, he recently lost that court in case. We can clap for that if you believe in voting rights. The judge in the case said that there was no evidence whatsoever that they could point to, credible evidence of anything that the organization had done that was wrong. Again, the claim was that the organization was registering people that were undocumented. Now, they were registering people that were brown, that were Latino, and that was a threat to the powers that be. He has since said that he plans perhaps to refer the case to Pam Bondi, and I take it as a personal badge of honor that that they are coming after the little organization that I founded that believed in the political power of young people. And if it is such a threat, then that means that we are doing something so correct, so right, so just in this moment. And the last thing I'll say is here in Texas,

0: access, I think when we understand that immigration is a proxy for race, that in Texas, 1 in 6 of us are immigrants, right? I'm half white, half Mexican. I have a white grandpa who loved to wear his cowboy hat and his fringe jacket. And that's usually what people think of when they think of Texas. But actually, they should be envisioning a state that's majority young, brown, and black. We have the largest black population of any state. And of course, our growth has mostly come from Latinos. 40% of us are Latino. I still have hope, even in this moment of very difficult times that we face, not just in our state, but across the country, because we are at a moment of change, and change doesn't come without severe forces against us. And I do think a lot of that center of change comes back to our home state of Texas.
1: Sky, I mean, I want to, you know, we will circle back to sort of the current work you all are doing in the courts, but I am curious sort of from your 30,000 foot view, when you're looking at sort of all the different fronts that Democracy Forward is fighting on, sort of how voting rights undergirds all of that.
2: It's foundational. And before the 2016 election, I'll tell you why I'm going to talk about that in a second, but we did have the Supreme Court decision in Shelby versus Holder that really weakened the Voting Rights Act. And of course, you have another case on the docket. I don't want that to go unmentioned. And what we saw, as our panelists were pointing out, was actually in the outcomes of real people after the Voting Rights Act passed. If you go look at what policies were being implemented in states and in communities across the country, they were better policies on education, on workforce development, because more people could vote. So what Shelby represented, and then the attacks I'm about to talk about represent, is not just a retraction of our ability to live in a democracy, it's also a retraction of our ability to live and to pursue happiness, because increases and protections for voting rights led to just incredible outcomes for people in communities across the country, which we're also now fighting for. The reason I wanted to go back to the 2016 election is that Democracy Forward, we were founded in 2017 as a response to the first early months of the Trump administration, where it became clear that this was not typical partisan politics, but that this threat represented a very extreme, even more extreme threat of an administration that I say nonpartisan, apolitically, that did not want a democracy at all. And the first case that I brought as just a staff attorney, I wasn't the CEO, as a staff attorney at Democracy Forward, was a case challenging a commission that some of you may remember called the Pence-Kobach Voter Commission. And that commission was set up because the president was upset that he lost the popular vote. Winning the Electoral College was enough to make him president, but it wasn't enough for him. And so he started in 2017 creating myths about people who voted who weren't supposed to vote. That they don't exist. They never found instances of fraud. Targeting Black and Latino voters, people of color across the country, to say they were going to investigate what they did on Election Day. We sued and were able to, through pressure, convince the administration to disband the commission. But when you think about that voter denialism and attacks on democracy, you can find it then. You can go back to 2012 and find that when Barack Obama won his re-election campaign, the president comes out, President Trump, he wasn't president at the time, comes out and starts denying the accuracy of the vote count. So we've got two things happening at the same time now. You have a legal system that, through the work of very far-right actors, many of the people that opposed civil rights initially switched their focus later to reproductive rights and then have switched it back to civil rights. So you have that moving through, and you have decisions like Shelby versus Holder coming out of that effort that is weakening the Voting Rights Act. And at the same time, you have an extreme movement in the country that, beyond legislative undermining and undermining the law, wants to try to intimidate people either not to vote or to try to question the reality of elections. And of course, you see that, you know, very symbolically and in real life on January 6th, 2021. And now we're living in the second administration facing elections in November.
1: And you referenced Shelby v. Holder, which was a ruling in 2013 that sort of essentially eliminated preclearance, which required states and counties like Texas that had a history of discrimination to get any changes to their voting maps sort of overseen by the Department of Justice. Since then, we've seen several other Supreme Court rulings sort of chipping away at the Voting Rights Act. Jamel, we're now awaiting a ruling in Louisiana v. Calais, which could potentially essentially gut what's left of the Voting Rights Act. Can you sort of talk about how the court has moved pretty swiftly on this?
3: One of the things about talking about this is you begin to sound a little bit like a crank. just a little bit. And I'm like comfortable with that, you know? But it's still a hazard because you can kind of take two approaches to this. You could say the court has adopted this vision of the Constitution that holds that the Constitution is colorblind, and not colorblind in the way that, say, a 19th century abolitionist would have used the term, meaning in essence that the Constitution shouldn't sanction race supremacy, but colorblind in the more modern sense, which is that the Constitution doesn't recognize race at all. The problem with this is that the authors of the 13th and 14th and 15th Amendments, which the Voting Rights Act is very much meant to instantiate into law, they were very much like, no, these amendments recognize race, right? Like, how else can you deal with the after effects of slavery if you're not recognizing that slavery was a race-based institution? But this court has this doctrine, and Clarence Thomas was advancing it throughout the 90s and 2000s, and it's really, I think, at the center of the court's jurisprudence when it comes to voting rights, that any recognition of race is on its face illegitimate. John Roberts said in a 2007 case dealing with school desegregation in Seattle, the way to stop discriminating on the basis of race is to stop discriminating on the basis of race, which is, I mean, he thought he was really cooking. If you read the opinion, you could tell this guy thought he was like nailed it. But it's totally tautological, right? Discrimination for the purpose of subordination is not the same as discrimination for the purpose of alleviating subordination. But the court thinks so. And so you can see in its voting rights jurisprudence, especially with this most recent case, which is about whether or not you can have majority-minority districts in states like Louisiana, which have histories of voting discrimination that have deprived groups of voters of fair representation, you can see the court about to deploy this, saying, have a majority-minority district, isn't that really the same as Jim Crow, and you can't do it. So that's like the non-cranky way of looking at this. The somewhat cranky way is that John Roberts is a young lawyer in the White House, in the Reagan administration, did not like the Voting Rights Act, was opposed to the 1982 reauthorization expansion of the act. Sam Alito, also a young lawyer in the Reagan White House, did not like the Voting Rights Act. And when you look at John Roberts in particular, his jurisprudence on the Voting Rights Act, I was being kind of generous from saying that there's sort of a theory of the Constitution here. It looks more like whatever they can find, some facially neutral way to say that you can't do that, this is unconstitutional, they go for it. So with Shelby County v. Holder, this is 7 years after a nearly unanimous reauthorization of the Voting Rights Act. You know, a huge legislative record, just constitutionally unimpeachable. And again, the act rests on Congress's authority under the 15th Amendment. And so Roberts, in his opinion, is like, turns out the Constitution has this doctrine where all states have to be treated equally. What? No, it doesn't. And under that doctrine, free clearance is unfair because why are you picking on poor Alabama? I know why we're picking on poor Alabama. And you see this again and again. When it comes to the Voting Rights Act, the court sort of finding a way to come to the conclusion that the protections in the Voting Rights Act are somehow beyond the authority of Congress to bring into being. I mean, that's like my less nuanced perspective, which is just that for partisan and ideological reasons, Roberts and Alito and the other conservatives in the court just do not think the Voting Rights Act should exist, and they will come up with any set of constitutional doctrines necessary to get them to that outcome.
1: I wonder if you would wrestle a little bit with the thing I hear most from Texas Republicans, right, which is the Voting Rights Act, it was great. We can all agree. It was phenomenal. It did its job. It should be time limited. And like now we have, you know, we're set. And let's move on. And the longer we let this continue, we're now, to your point, sort of introducing race into this in a way it doesn't need to be anymore.
3: I guess my response to that is, first, it wasn't some accident that as soon as the Supreme Court struck down Shelby County, something like a dozen states had trigger laws for voter ID that went into effect immediately, within days. That in North Carolina, for example, a federal judge found that the legislature was targeting black voters with surgical precision, was the language used in the opinion. That the idea that voting discrimination is some relic of the past is absurd. The past wasn't even that long ago. And a country that has a centuries-long history of voting discrimination doesn't simply like get rid of that in 50 years, right? I would say that the idea that the Voting Rights Act became unnecessary is A, belied by the response to its weakening, but just belied by the very real reality of the fact that, as has been brought up, that so much of these things are a proxy for race and who belongs in the society. And there are still plenty of people who just do not think that people who are not of Anglo-European background have the same level of equality in the society. And voting is sort of the greatest representation of one's belonging to the society.
2: And let's remember what Ruth Bader Ginsburg said, right? Because she was became known as the notorious RBG because of her dissent in Shelby County. And she just says, every time you look at an umbrella, you should remember this and it should make you mad and then you should take action. But she said, throwing an umbrella out because it is protecting you from the rain is like no solution. I mean, that was, she said it more eloquently than I just did, but it was that kind of piece, and that's what you immediately saw.
1: Christina, one other case that I think flew under the radar a little bit until this past summer came from the Fifth Circuit, Pettaway versus Galveston County, which essentially said that black and brown voters cannot band together to bring voting rights claims. How has the Voting Rights Act served Hispanic voters? You know, I think we think about this so much as a tool to help black voters in, you know, the Deep South. But in Texas, much of what we see is sort of discrimination against Latino voters.
0: Yeah, I think we see it against both communities. I mean, interestingly, Latinos have always been classified racially as white and then Hispanic, even if they are very dark-skinned by multiple governmental systems, even though they have not been given the same privileges as white people. And so it's been really clear here in Texas how critical it is, right? The Voting Rights Act also had language access, which is really, really critical for people that speak multiple languages. We have 8 million people in Texas that speak Spanish, right? And that's not necessarily, they could be bilingual, but some people that this is their primary language, and the access to the ballot meant that it was available in their language and that they could have that access. So that is also on the line for the Latino community. And when I say, like, it is so critical that we understand that immigration is a proxy for race, especially when it comes to the Latino voting population. In 2019 in Texas, right after Beto got within close to 2.5 percentage points of flipping the state, the Texas Secretary of State said there were 100,000 non-citizens that voted, right? And they sent them letters and said that they had illegally voted and they would be charged. Now, it turned out within 3 months they had to admit that those 100,000 voters were naturalized citizens, nearly all of who were Latino. That happened in our state. And so the premise that there is also false voting going on in the Latino community, it is not just that they are fantasies. We know that they are fantasies because they can't prove it themselves anywhere really in the country. But it is also about the chilling effect of making people totally afraid to go cast a ballot. Now, imagine now that we've released ICE, Immigration Customs Enforcement, which has picked up U.S. citizens, targeted brown and black people across the country with violence and murder. How will the next election be for these communities, right? I think we are all very, very deeply afraid. And also, of course, the passage in our state in Texas of SB 1 that allows for partisan polling to increase in our state. So as we see the federal government no longer protect us in a place like Texas, we knew we couldn't count on our state government to protect us. So who will then protect us if our federal government is unwilling and we know we cannot count on the state? And we have masked federal agents roaming our streets, making us terrified to just go out to the grocery store, let alone the critical and radical act of going to vote.
1: Skye, I think one thing we've seen, and we've seen this on a number of issues during both Trump presidencies, is, you know, there have been conservative groups, to your point, sort of slowly working to chip away at something, and then President Trump comes in and just kind of does it on his own, often in sort of legally complicated ways. And I'm hoping you can talk a little bit about a euphemism, what we've seen, particularly this Trump administration, around voting. I mean, we had this executive order that legally complicated, to say the least. Perhaps you can sort of just talk about, especially since 2024, what we've seen.
2: Right. So, I mean, we'll do that. But I want to just say, to remind people, that January 6th should not be forgotten. It was 5 years ago in January. And it's not just that we saw the first violent attempt to disrupt the peaceful transition of presidential power. That's alone enough to sort of deserve a mention. But what did Congress do after January 6th? It failed to pass comprehensive reforms that would prevent that from happening again and that would strengthen voting rights after Shelby versus Holder. So I'm going to talk about President Trump, but I think we as people need to also focus on the other branch of government as well. That we, in that year, in 2021, after January 6th happened, the United States was added to a list of global backsliding democracies. Okay, let alone all the things we needed to do in 21 to actually get to true democracy, because we haven't truly achieved it. But it was added to a list of global backsliding democracies. And it was not just because of January 6th. It was because of all of these incursions happening at the state level post-Shelby. It was because of election denialism and voter suppression. It was because of a range of the extreme things that we see in places like home state of Texas, as well as other places. And then you have a Congress that really failed to comprehensively act. So that's already a perfect storm. And then in 24, the question in the election was, does the democracy backslide further and at an accelerating rate? Or do you elect someone that with a lot of work could potentially slow it and turn it around? And so since the 24 election, we've seen that accelerated backslide. So you see on the first day of the administration, an attack on the 14th Amendment on birthright citizenship. Every court that has ruled has said that the attack is totally unlawful, but it's at the Supreme Court this term. If immigration is a proxy for race, and we can see the attacks on voting in true democracy and the attacks on race and immigration, you see it right there the first day. And then you see a few, I believe, weeks later, the executive orders that the president put out to try to nationalize the election. So right now he's on a campaign saying he's going to nationalize. He tried last year. And by and large, most of the courts have struck down the vast majority of that attempt. But at the same time, he had Elon Musk come to Washington. And he had DOGE come through the federal agencies. And there was a lot of hypotheses about what they were doing. We sued them more than anybody, still have a bunch of cases pending. And what we've learned in our cases just in the last few weeks, and this is on the federal docket filed by the government, so you don't have to take my word for it. You can take Pam Bondi's word for it if we want to listen to her, is that last year, in February and March, this time last year, DOGE was accessing people's Social Security data, exfiltrating it to servers, and a DOGE team member signed a voter agreement with a third-party group that by the government's own admissions in court a few weeks ago in our case is known to overturn state election results. Okay, so we've had a voter suppression. People are saying, well, what happens with this is going on. There is an attempt to subvert the elections right now. We're fighting against that every day, and I'm happy to talk about where we think that will end up. We're going to fight every day. You're going to have to take a lot of action as individual people in our society this year. But that's one piece. And then you start having the militarization and ICE. And Minnesota was not the first place we saw this. You've seen it in LA, you've seen it in Portland, you've seen it in small communities that are not making the headlines, that are emboldened by this. But let's just take Minnesota as an example. You have horribly unlawful conduct, people rising up in communities in really inspiring ways, federal agents responding to that. We just memorialized 61 years since Bloody Sunday. If you read what happened on Bloody Sunday and you compare it to what we were seeing in Minneapolis, it's not too far off. So you have those kind of tactics. And we believe and are preparing for something later this year where you will see a Minneapolis-style invasion by the federal government in multiple places at once, leading up to Election Day to do just what you're saying, to chill or to intimidate voters. So that's the scope of the threats. And then on top of that, you have the already existing threats that exist in all the communities across the country that have started to suppress the right to vote through limiting access to polling places, limiting the way people can vote, the timing, those types of things. And then we have the Supreme Court. So that's it's a perfect storm for this year. I'm happy to get hopeful, but that your question was about the threats.
0: Yeah, we'll get
2: your question was about the threats, and those are the threats. And you don't need to wait until October and November to see what is happening. It's happening now. And that's why I was so honored that you invited all of us here and that we're having this conversation tonight, because I think we can make some change probably.
1: Well, and I think you're honing in on, I think, an important thing, which is these like dueling narratives that, you know, I think we hear a lot about, you know, on the left, these fears about incursions on the right to vote, on disenfranchisement, on all these things you're talking about. I, through my job, spent a lot of time with Texas Republicans who are very worried about election integrity. They're worried about the elections being stolen. They're worried about people, you know, election fraud. And I'm curious, I mean, Christine, I know you are at the front lines of some of this. Like, with those two narratives running at each other, do you see a path towards two groups who are saying they want the same thing, right? Which is like, elections where people are just casting votes. And I think the right has this very strong narrative that is playing very well with Republican voters, right? Which is that, like, hey, all we want is the only people who vote are the people who are supposed to vote. What's so bad about that, right? Do you see a path towards building a narrative that is saying, yes, we only want people to vote, we want more people to vote who have a right to vote?
0: I mean, I think there's two things. One, I think narrative also has to be grounded in organizing, right? I think that there is so much we need to be doing, and I think Skye's going to talk in her hopeful voice about that a little bit. And there's a lot of people here that I ran into that have been doing organizing in the community, registering voters. Bruce Elephant is here that has made us like the highest county registration rate of any state, of any county in Texas. But there's a lot we need to be doing from here to there, because that's also how you shift the narrative, is you show the abuse of power. You show the consequences of what's happening. We saw just in the last primary what happened in the mass confusion in Dallas County and how that impacted many, many black voters in our state. But I think the other thing to do is to acknowledge where the system was broken before. I think I get troubled by the narrative sometimes I see by kind of liberal Democrats that say we're trying to go back to supposedly the best days that we had before Trump. And I am troubled by that language because I'm not trying to go back to supposedly better days. I believe we have not lived our best days. And that there was something fundamentally broken in our democracy before. I think you have the vast majority of Americans that don't like the Electoral College. Why do we have the Electoral College? We have the Electoral College because we embedded slavery in upholding slavery into our democracy. Why do we have an unrepresentative Supreme Court? Why do we have big money in politics that dilutes our power and voice? There is something fundamentally broken. And so I think that the way you also shift the narrative is to talk about what was not working before and how it needs to work for all of us. Because I do think even on the right, you see people that are really fed up about how big money in politics plays an outsized role on so many issues. We are the one outlier of every industrialized nation on the planet that can't even give our people basic health care. That is because our democracy was broken before, and it is broken now, and it is becoming more broken, and we are getting further and further away from meeting the basic needs of our people as democracy breaks and tears and is ruptured even more. So I think you shift the narrative by organizing, you acknowledge where it was broken before, and you then say what we're fighting for and towards. I really do think ultimately you are not going to change the minds of the far right and their mass plan to hold and consolidate power and build an oligarchy in our country. But there are people that are fundamentally confused that don't know, and you try and reach them, but really we just have to go out and organize our base, organize our numbers, be fearless and powerful, and do as much as we can to support communities that will be directly impacted, will be directly assaulted on their fundamental right to vote in this upcoming election. And I want to challenge people in this room in particular. There's a lot of people I knew doing amazing volunteer work, going out and doing marches. I also want to encourage you to invest in the community organizations that organize and register black and brown voters in this state and in other key states, because those are the ones that will be most impactful.
4: What a coward.
5: Yeah, that guy needs to take a hike instead of driving that heap of junk.
4: We should tell him.
5: Tell him what?
4: Hey, hey, buddy, you need to do us all a favor and donate that car to co-op.
6: Nah, that's too much trouble.
7: No, no, no, no, no! It's easy!
8: All you gotta do is go to koop.org to get started.
4: Yeah, KOOP takes care of everything. Even the pickup is free.
6: Well, I'll be damned. That does sound easy. Thanks, doubleheads.
8: You're welcome. And remember, more ska, less jaw. Upper showers, bring me flowers. You're a coward, take a hike, buzz off, time is money.
9: 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I'm Alan Campbell. This hour, People United is presenting coverage of the LBJ Future Forums panel, The State of Voting Rights, moderated by Texas Tribune reporter Eleanor Klibanoff. The panel also included New York Times columnist Jamel Bowie, Sky Perriman, the president and CEO of Democracy Forward, and Christina Sinsin Ramirez, a co-founder and partner of Ascend Strategy Labs, and prior to that, both a co-founder of Workers' Defense Project and the founder of Jolt Action. The panel convened at the LBJ Presidential Library on the University of Texas campus here in Austin on March 10th, 2026. The original broadcast date of this program's coverage is March 13th, 2026. Views expressed on this program are not necessarily those of the station or its board of directors, staff, volunteers, or underwriters. We return now to panel moderator Eleanor Klibanoff. 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
1: Jamel, I do want to ask you, just because it is currently in the news so much, about the SAVE Act, which is this, you know, a Republican-led bill led by some of our very own folks here coming from Texas to, you know, that would really significantly rewrite some of our voting laws. President Trump said recently that if it's passed, Democrats, quote, probably won't win an election for 50 years and maybe longer. He wants it to include showing voter ID and proof of citizenship, banning mail ballots, except for a few instances, and unrelated to voting, he'd like to see in there a ban on transgender people participating in women's sports. So what's your sense of you know, this moment, this bill? Obviously, it seems likely to be doomed in the Senate, but sort of what's your read on what that tells us?
3: I mean, I think the president is remarkably forthright about his intentions here. He wants the bill because he associates his 2016 loss to the popular vote, his 2020 defeat, not defeat, right? He was always going back and forth over whether he lost or not, but he associates 2020 outcome to the things identified, to the provisions of the bill, right? No national voter ID, non-citizen voting, mail-in balloting. I think it's very important to say, just in terms of like the factual reality here, is that there is, practically speaking, no non-citizen voting in the United States. There is no voter fraud in the United States. You personally, if I got struck by lightning right now, there's higher odds of that happening than there has ever been of voter fraud or non-citizen voting. I often feel, you know, you hear this, don't you want elections to be secure? But for the most part, they are secure, right? Like the reason why when you have recounts in this country, 99% of the time, it's the same outcome you got in the initial count. It's because this country does a very good job of not allowing people to cast ballots, but of counting ballots, of getting an accurate count, and a very good job of keeping people who are not eligible for voting from voting. Maybe a little bit too good of a job, honestly, when it comes to keeping people from the ballot box. The other irony here is that although President Trump believes that these things would mean that Democrats can't win for 50 years, in point of fact, the way that the political coalitions have changed, something like the SAVE Act might actually have the opposite effect, that if you are, for example, requiring voters to show proof of citizenship, and the only things that are really going to count for that are birth certificates or passports, and then you look at the population of Americans who hold passports, and they're largely college-educated Americans, then it's sort of like, yeah, that's going to advantage Democrats, by and large. If you are, that's just sort of education polarization in the electorate. That's just the thing that's been happening. If you are trying to end mail-in balloting, it's been kind of demonstrated that in states where there's mail-in balloting, it ends up actually helping Republicans quite a bit, because Republicans are increasingly relying on what's called low propensity voters, voters who don't often come out very often. This is one reason why it's probably dead in the Senate, that like Senate Republicans are like very much aware of the actual reality here, that this might be the thing that would be starkly counterproductive to them, to say nothing of the potential effect on married women, women who take their husband's last names and then may have to get a birth certificate which doesn't match their current name. And that's a whole other can of worms that might harm Republicans. In total, when you look at the SAVE Act, what you see is a president who simply does not believe in his ability to persuade voters to support him. This is, I think this is a key thing about President Trump and the MAGA movement, they kind of reject political persuasion. What they do is they see the country as divided into members or legitimate citizens and those who lie outside of that. And so much of the language about voter fraud and non-citizen voting is just sort of a stalking horse for this idea that there are some people who, it doesn't matter what their citizenship status is, they are not legitimate members of the political community. And so when they look at a result and say that's because of fraud, you shouldn't hear that as there were people illegally voting. You should hear that as there were the wrong kind of people voting. And to that, I think the only response is just to, you know, face it head on and like reveal it for what it is. I'm not, this is a place where I'm not actually sure that there is a compromise to have. Either we're all members of the political community or we're not.
1: Sky, we've talked about, you know, the courts are moving in one direction, the president's moving, the state legislatures, the Congress. You know, are working sort of against those forces. As you said, like, there's work to be done by individuals. What do you see as sort of the path forward?
2: Well, while the Supreme Court is on its own trajectory, the federal courts in the country, and by and large a lot of state and local courts, but the federal courts have been a huge guardrail against this administration. That does not mean that people are not suffering. That does not mean that bad things aren't going to happen. If you've got a president that wants to harm people, that is governing in a way that is clear he does not believe he has to be held accountable to people, a lot of people are going to get hurt. And we will spend generations seeking to repair and transcend that and reimagine and build the better thing. But so that's a given. But the courts over the past year have provided a significant guardrail because, not that there's some fancy magical institution that can wave a magic wand or sign a court order, but because of the power of people. Because people have stood up over the last year in what is now nearly 700 cases, the largest effort that we've seen at this effort of an administration. The president is losing 70 to 80% of the time. Even with this administration going to the Supreme Court as if it's the daily, you know, their daily like coffee shop, only less than 5% of the cases are going up to the court, and the court's not doing what we would like it to do, but the court is not just rubber stamping absolutely every single thing that you see. So the administration has been very focused on trying to minimize that effort, but what we've seen is that people in this country have stepped forward through lawyers, like us at Democracy Forward, many partner organizations like the ACLU, the Legal Defense Fund, so many organizations, and state attorneys general. Not large elite law firms yet, but public interest to build this movement. And so that was a positive sign. It was not surprising to us at all as the lawyers when we started seeing the millions of people that came out for No Kings. And last year, the largest single-day mobilization of people in U.S. history. Last year. And then you see what's happening in Minneapolis. That was not surprising to us at all because we've been seeing it with people that some of them don't get along that show up and say, this just happened. We've got to go to court. And so this year will be a highly litigious year. We will be in court every single day. We are. It is going to require all the lawyers, but ultimately it is going to be the people. And that's where the community organizing, people taking action in their community, making a plan about what you're going to do before Election Day, what you're going to do on Election Day. There will be mass mobilizations of nonviolent direct action that will have to happen if we end up in situations where the president does what he appears to do. I think we will block a lot of it in the courts, and they often, by the way, they do sort of, when you win, it creates, people start pushing back, people get louder, and then they move on to their next target. So we're going to put them through that if they continue to operate unlawfully, but it will be people. And we're seeing great energy from people. I was with Dolores Huerta a few weeks ago, and she remarked, and Glenn Smith is here tonight, and he has said the same thing, that we have trained more people in nonviolent direct action this last 2 years than were ever trained during the civil rights movements because of our ability to reach people and because of the mass community organizing. So that's going to be a big piece. And the other piece is something that you said, which is our elections, this is not to minimize the threats, but the election system has withstood a lot, which is why the president wants to attack it so much. And so we haven't seen him actually be able, we've seen him try a lot, but we haven't seen him actually be able to instigate conduct that really does subvert an election. This is going to be a run for our money, but I don't think that you necessarily see that.
3: Can I just add to that real quick? When the president's attempts to try to take over elections rely a lot on his informal authority, because he doesn't have that much formal authority. There's no federal bureaucracy dealing with the American election system. And I think that's key, because the informal authority can be eroded in so many ways, through legal action, through grassroots and collective action. If the president says, I'm going to take over elections, and millions of people say, well, no, you're not, that's silly, that is really eroding his formal ability, or his informal ability to do that. And I'd say the same goes for any attempt to use ICE. You know,
2: absolutely.
3: There's 20,000 ICE agents, maybe like 7,000 field agents, right? And so it's not that that isn't a threat, but that if 20 people go to a polling place where there's an ICE agent, what's the ICE agent going to do, right? You know, what's he going to do? You wave, you say hi, maybe you give him the finger and you go cast your ballot. But so much of what the administration relies on is fear, and fear of force, and fear of what they might do, and fear of what they could do. And so much of standing up to it is just simply saying, not only are we not afraid, there's nothing to be afraid of from you people, right?
2: Right, and look at, so last year, the president from the White House, people forget this because it was so stupid, the American people were like, what do you mean? And they went on. But like from the White House had a press conference that said that if you went out and said no kings, that was un-American, you were going to go on a list and they were going to prosecute. Like, this is what was coming out of the White House. Also, no kings. I mean, it's whatever. But the point is, you saw this large mobilization. People are just like, no. And that is what we also saw in Minneapolis and what we see in communities a lot. And so I second that.
1: We are going to open it up to questions. I believe is there a microphone in the middle? There's a microphone coming. Please line up for questions. We have just a couple minutes for questions. And while folks are lining up, Christina, I did want to give you just a minute while people are lining up to talk about some of the work that is happening in Texas, some of the groups that are on the ground here.
0: Yeah, there's a bunch of host of groups that have been trying to build infrastructure in the state. It's 30 million people. It's kind of big. I think particularly the failure of Democrats, we'll say, in Texas, is that they have long believed that demographics are destiny. And demographics are not destiny. If they were, Texas would already be a very different place. Demographics are simply a core ingredient in the recipe for change. Now, you have two big things in Texas in my mind. We have a huge Latino population. We also are one of the youngest states in the entire country. Those are two groups that Republicans won last election, especially here in Texas, especially young male voters. They're also cratering in with their numbers with those communities. Now, I personally don't get upset that Latino voters are up for grabs. It makes me angry when people ask me, like, why are they not just loyally Democrats? They're up for grabs. They do not think of themselves racialized in the same way that the black community does in the United States. And you can either be angry about that or face reality. And the reality is, I always say, Latinos, we are neither Republicans nor Democrats, we are poor. And so we are in deep economic pain, especially also young people. So these two groups of people are swinging between each party, trying to figure out who's going to answer their economic pain. So the antidote to Trumpism, to authoritarianism, to one-party rule is organizing. And you have to organize in key communities, especially with young people in this state of Texas. Again, that's why I say you must donate to these organizations, give them resources to help them do the organizing, volunteer with them, but make sure that they're doing this work. And the last thing I'll say is they are very, very afraid of young people in the state realizing their power. Now, there were massive school walkouts just a few weeks ago, mostly driven by Latino students across Texas. Half of those turning 18 in the state of Texas are Latino, and 95% of them are U.S. citizens already, okay? And they are terrified. Similar in Texas, we had the uprising in Crystal City where Latinos walked out of schools, and they actually abandoned the Democratic Party. They formed their own party in Texas because the Democrats in the 60s and 70s were not representing them. And they started to vote for their own candidates. It freaked out the entire political establishment. And they made school walkouts. They tried to make them illegal in the state. They tried to punish the students for school walkouts. And that's what you see happening with Greg Abbott today, because they are terrified of young people actually realizing that all of those numbers out there also transforms into political power. But again, demographics are not destiny. The core ingredient you need is organizing, and you need resources, and a lot of them, for the state of Texas to make it happen.
1: Thank you. So we've got time for one or two questions, so yeah.
10: Hi. I'm a high school social studies teacher, and it's okay. And I think one thing I struggle with a lot is how you balance the responsibility to tell students the truth while also, like, not inducing cynicism that I think young people can easily fall into. So how do you balance those messages when it comes to something like voting rights? I think that, you know, it's just something I think about a lot, so I'm wondering what y'all think.
0: Thank you. You know, I think for me, I always say, like, I love doing work in Texas because there's no lefty choir to preach to. There's only non-believers to convert. And I think especially with young people, the same thing is they have a right, I think, to be cynical, right? Who wouldn't be cynical if you're a young person inheriting a political system that seems pretty disastrous? But I also think reminding young people that any time our country has made a great leap forward, it's taken the impatience, the courage and the imagination of young people. And so whatever problem they see, it will not be solved without them. And then I think talking about their numbers. You know, when I started Jolt and I would travel around the state to talk to young Latinos and I would say, guess how much of the population that we make up, especially of those turning 18, and they'd guess, I don't know, like 15, 20%. And they'd be like, no, we make up 40%. And the reason you may feel like a minority is because even in a state where we as people of color now make up the majority, we get called a minority-majority state. Isn't it weird that they call the majority still the minority? And so they want you to feel like you don't have power. And that is the plan so that you don't recognize the full power you have. And so just telling them the sheer numbers of the power that they have, right? One in three voters eligible voters in Texas is under the age of 30. It's a huge percentage that it's not like that in the rest of the country. So we are a young, diverse population, and like I told the young people when I named it Jolt, you have the ability to shock the entire political system right here from Texas, because if you change Texas, you change the whole ball game.
11: Hi, can you talk a little bit about the Department of Justice requesting of the voter rolls from different states? I know that a lot of states have said no and been sued. I'm from California, so I thought that that's what was happening everywhere, but then I realized Texas has complied, and I think that's fascinating. I'm just wondering, like, you know, I know that Texas has agreed to, I guess, clean the voter rolls, but, like, how big of a deal do you think that's going to be for the midterms?
2: Do you want to take that, or do you want to take that?
3: I mean, I don't have any particular details. I mean, my sense of what they want out of this is to be able to build some kind of big voter database where they can, you know, basically accuse states of, like, having a lot of fraud. But that also seems like one of those things to my mind that is kind of stupid. I'd love to hear you think about this.
2: They are all about trying to get people to be intimidated to vote, that somehow the government has a file on you and you're going to show up and something bad's going to happen at the polling place, and seeking to dispute counts or to create a specter of dispute of a count so that they can potentially try to activate some type of federal authority that it's not clear that they have to then try to subvert the results. And so we saw, and by the way, there's not a single federal court that has said that the federal government has the right to demand these rolls under the facts that they have presented. So that's number one, is there's been a number of those decisions from all types of judges. And then you have the same thing they're trying to do throughout the federal government with various federal databases. So it seems that it's that piece so that they can then purge voters from the rolls. It's the denialism 2.0. And so it's going to be really important. There will be activations in organized communities, not just making a plan, figuring out what you're going to do, but potentially documenting. There will be people documenting, okay, this person vote, you know, really trying to do that documentation in a way to dispel that. But I will just say, because everyone has said it tonight, there is no evidence of voter fraud, and there never has been. But I've been on the other side of this, where we've asked them, we've welcomed them to present anything, and they couldn't. They had to abandon the Pence-Kobach Voter Commission before we even ever got through the court process because they just couldn't justify it and see it. But it's something definitely to be on guard about, and we shouldn't normalize that any of this is happening. So we're not trying to minimize that.
3: Yeah, the thing I'd add to that is just to say that the administration's theory of the case seems to depend on the results being very narrow. Like they're sort of envisioning every election being like 2024. But like right now, if you're looking at the midterms and if you just assume, you know, like a 7 to 8 point swing towards Democrats, that's like 25 to 30 House seats that are like up for grabs. It's entirely conceivable that there's like something around 50 to 60 House seats up for grabs. It's like, okay, you go ahead and try, right? You know, there's a level at which simply lots of people going out to vote overwhelms this attempt just from the jump.
1: One last question, if you can keep it quick, we'd appreciate that.
12: Sure. So the League of Women Voters, as I am a member, is very good at registering voters. It's not very good at getting people to vote. So I want you to address how we get people to actually go and vote.
1: Any ideas?
0: I mean, I know that the people we've registered at Jolt turn out at much higher rates than people that are registered like at the DMV or in other ways. I think that's why, especially when we talk about Texas that has such low propensity voters and very low voter registration rates. The reality is that our political system in Texas has been operating the way the president now wants to operate for many years, where they are happy to win with a minority of voter participation instead of a mandate. So we cannot count on the state, we know, to make it easier and facilitate voting. It's just going to require massive amounts of organizing and talking to voters over and over again and making sure that once we register them, we have a plan to turn them out. So that includes door knocking, that includes texting, calling, DMing and Instagram, if you are like all of the social media things, to be able to get a lot of folks out to vote. And then the last thing I think is cultural competency, right, of being able to work. And that's why the League of Women Voters is so critical. We worked with them a lot to get into high schools because y'all can get into high schools, whereas a lot of times other groups are blocked, even if they're nonpartisan. But then making sure we're investing in the League of Women Voters, we're investing in Black Voters Matter, we're investing in TOP, we're investing in JOLT, we're investing in these organizations and infrastructure in the state is how we turn those people out to vote.
12: Thank you. Will say is there are several of us who are in this audience who actually work the elections. And so if you haven't worked an election and you've never worked an election, I encourage everybody to work an election so that they get an idea of what this is all about.
13: And I'll just say the overreach, I mean, we are seeing high levels of engagement. In red communities, people out in the streets at much higher levels in the last year than we ever saw in the first Trump administration. So the overreach, this is what this administration always gives us. It's terrible because it harms people, but it's an overreach that offends the vast majority of Americans. The vast majority of Americans opposed Project 2025 during the election year, which is why this administration would never say when they were running that they were going to implement it. People are not as divided on these issues as it seems, even when you're talking with the Texas Republicans. We obviously have a lot of issues in the country, but I think the overreach and that engagement plus the organizing is what we have to do.
1: I want to leave us with a quote, to quote from Jamel, a column you wrote. I'm going to quote you. Every journalist's nightmare. In a column you wrote about Louisiana v. Calais, you said, but while the Voting Rights Act may be heading to its demise as a functional piece of legislation, it can still stand as a symbol of our collective capacity to expand the horizons of democratic life, of our creative intelligence in the task of making a more perfect union, and of our ability to confront and overcome the worst of this nation's past and present. I think that is a good place to leave this. Thank you to our speakers. It was pretty good.
9: You've been listening to People United, the show in solidarity with the people of the world. This week, People United present coverage of the LBJA Future Forums panel, The State of Voting Rights, moderated by Texas Tribune reporter Eleanor Klibanoff. The panel also included New York Times columnist Jamel Bowie, Sky Perriman, the president and CEO of Democracy Forward, and Christina Zinsun Ramirez, a co-founder and partner of Ascend Strategy Labs, and prior to that, both a co-founder of Workers' Defense Project and the founder of Jolt Action. The panel convened at the LBJA Presidential Library on the University of Texas campus here in Austin on March 10th, 2026. The original broadcast date of this program's coverage is March 13th, 2026. Views expressed on this program are not necessarily those of the station or its board of directors, staff, volunteers, or underwriters. I'm Alan Campbell, and you've been listening to People United on KOOP, Co-op Radio, Austin. Daniel Ramirez and Mia Rebaiosa of the new SDS closed the generation gap with Thorne Dreyer and Alice Embry of the old SDS. 250 years after the signing of the Declaration of Independence, is a democratic society still possible? Find out. Tracy Schultz co-produces. But first, this word from our friend Rush Evans, who has his own look in the 60s on his TV, on his radio show, Off the Beale Path.
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0: This is KOOP HD1 HD3 Hornsby Austin. I'm Tracy Schultz, the engineer for RAG Radio. The views expressed here are not necessarily the views of Co-op Radio or its board of directors, volunteers, staff, or underwriters. Thank you so much to Alan Campbell and People United for another great show. Our theme song is Rag Mama Rag by The Band. Now, on with the show.
1: I'm Thorne Dreyer, and this is RAG Radio. Thank you for joining us every Friday afternoon, and we're honored to have you in our sort of radio home here. Alice Embry is going to be guest host today, our guests are Daniel Ramirez and Mia Rabelosa, and even though I wrote it down right, they're going to be talking about the new SDS, New Students for a Democratic Society is a national multi-issue progressive student organization with over 40 chapters all across the United States. They stand against U.S. wars and intervention, racist discrimination, police crimes, homophobic and transphobic attacks, attacks on women, attacks on reproductive rights, and much, much more. I would like to turn it over to Alice. Alice is a longtime Austin activist, and Alice and I were both in the original SDS. So
2: long.
1: How about that,
2: Thorne? Yeah, it was a long time ago.
1: Well, a long time ago.
2: So I think I joined, and you joined in 64.
1: 63 or 4, Thorne?
2: I think okay. 64
1: You're
2: was.
1: You're better because you take notes.
2: I take notes, and so I'm really pleased to make this connection with the new SDS at the University of Texas at Austin, and with Daniel Ramirez and Mia Rebayosa, and I've crossed paths with you a little bit at events, tabling, also events. Recently, and so it just seemed important to get your perspective on your activism at this time. And so, can I just ask to begin with, when did you get involved with Students for a Democratic Society? Either one of you can answer that question.
3: Yeah, thanks for having me. I got involved in late 2024 at the kind of peak of the student solidarity movement with Palestine. And SDS, it wasn't like it was the biggest organization or it was all over the news or something like that. It was the organization where if you walked in, you could raise your hand and get a word in.

0: Do you have anything to add to that and how you get involved?
1: Yeah, I joined like I think a month after you had joined. It was like in February or something like that. But I went to another organization's. They had like a book club. It was on like Marxist feminism, and I think the organization was Freedom Road Socialist Organization. And I met Daniel there, and he had told me about SDS. And I think, you know, when you're a young person and you're on the left, you have progressive ideas, it's kind of cool to like not care as much about, you know, doing a lot of things about it. So at that time, I was like really pessimistic about just like, I felt like, oh, I have these ideas, but you know, it's not like anything's going to change. But SDS, you know, I was really attracted to how that kind of gave me an outlet to really do something about these issues that I cared about.
0: Yeah, I'll just say that in 1964, it was a very open organization as well. With, I think we were both attracted to it because it was multi-issue. You know, the issues are connected. That was like a revolutionary thought to me as a freshman. And so, yeah, I think that it has. I know that it has a history long before you, and I don't know. Mm-hmm. To what extent that history is linked, but let me, I think that's very interesting to me, and we certainly started small anti-war demonstrations with about, I guess, 10 people.
2: Yeah.
0: and I mean, in the early days, I mean, there were 15, you know, it really was, it grew. Okay. If you don't, I think it was, during the right around the time of the Palestinian rights mobilizations on campus, that what I call the DEI filings, when the university fired a bunch of people because they were in, I forget what it's called, they were in the campus and community engagement component of the University of Texas. So I think it was maybe 60 people. And so were you all involved at that point, or were you also involved with the Palestinian mobilizations on campus, or the pro-Palestinian mobilizations?
1: Yeah, I personally was not at that time. I think I was a freshman when there was that so-called encampment on campus, and I wasn't involved in organizing that, but I remember being there on that day that the state troopers were called, and watching like all these students kind of encircle a small group of people and kind of support of what was happening on campus. And it was really like eye-opening to me to see that, and I think that was a part of the reason why I joined SDS, because I had not really met an organization that was interested in really, you know, antagonizing or like really putting themselves out there to like fight for what they believe is right. And and for the DEI firings, I wasn't involved, and I don't think Daniel was either, but we know folks.
2: I was graduating high school.
0: Oh my goodness. Yeah, yeah. Okay. I know it affected employees. Yes. And so, you know, my friend who's been on this show before, Ann Lewis, was very much involved in that. So I'm sorry if I'm, it's before your time.
2: No, I mean, it
0: but
2: definitely...
0: it sort of set the stage for like, oh, we're going after everything woke.
2: It did. And we, so I, when I came in the fall of 24, it was after both the state trooper brutalization of the pro-Palestine protesters and the firings. And so, you know, some, when I come on campus and the environment and the vibe is so, honestly, in the most crude way, scared. Everyone's just scared. It was a really interesting way to get started. You know what I'm saying? So what that led to, that DEI firing, it was kind of the embryo of the continuing right-wing movement on campus from administration, you know, from the top. And has led into what our current campaign issues are today.
0: Right.
2: Which, you know, we'll get into. But I guess one other thing is...
0: You can get into them right now if you want, Daniel.
2: Yeah, sure. I guess before we get into that, one thing that we had to learn

0: before even considering a pathway to mobilizing hundreds of students against this stuff, is finding a way to get through this environment of fear.
1: Mm-hmm.
0: And we didn't find the solution. What the solutions weren't to us were, you know, keeping the meeting location secret, or no mm-hmm. phones during meetings, or deleting all our social medias. It wasn't hiding that was what did it for us. It was actually being more out in the open than before. Mm-hmm. And via being in front of the student body and them getting to know our faces and our names and begin to trust us in the sense that they trust us to be the people out there fighting for things. That is what actually is kind of our shield. So that's what we had to learn. And now we're here in 2026, and so much has happened between when I first joined and when, you know, the compact popped into campus, and now consolidation. And so
1: yeah. For people that live in other states and don't know the climate of fear at the University of Texas, can you explain what the compact, the Trump compact was when it arrived?
2: Yeah. So I believe it was sometime in November, September,
0: October 1st.
2: Thank you. And at that time we were doing a lot of mobilization around immigrants' rights, specifically like the change in tuition requirements for students who were Dreamers. But it was a little bit difficult to organize in that situation just because of we found a lot of like legal issues and it was sort of a little bit of a mess. But I remember we were doing like a vigil at that time, and then we heard the news of the Trump compact, and it was you know, we saw our campus's name on there, and we were like, okay, well, I guess we gotta get on this. But you know, the Trump compact was essentially kind of a list of demands/agreements that universities were asked to make in exchange for preferential federal funding for public universities, or not just public. There was also some private Ivies and whatnot. But basically, it was asking universities to take an anti-DEI stance, kind of be silent on issues that they thought were controversial or anti, I think it was the word was like anti-Christian or something like that.
0: It was institutions and units that were antagonistic to conservative values.
2: Yes, that was it. That was it. And it was interesting because I wish we'd realized this a lot sooner, but we kind of came to the realization that this Trump compact, you know, really what it ended up being was a lot of things that Texas was already doing, you know, with the environment that the pro-Palestine encampments had really created on campus, making professors, you know, afraid to really speak on anything. The bans on DEI, so-called DEI things on campus, and a lot of other anti-democratic practices like faculty councils being eliminated. These were all things that Texas was already ahead of the curve on and doing on our campus. So it was kind of easy to transition out of the Trump compact into the issues that we're currently facing, which is consolidation.
1: Yeah. I think that's a really good point. I say to people from other states, I said, we're kind of the prequel, you know. I mean, Abbott, 30 years of this more and more right-wing thrust in state government, which has so much power over the University of Texas at Austin. So,
3: yeah, it's funny because it's like they complain about the far left, and it's like going, well, you guys have been in power for this long period of time. So it's like all the problems are with you guys at the wheel. So what is there left to complain about?
1: Well, apparently a lot. Complain about a lot. So yeah, I think you begin to take action specifically against the compact, or like, what are you going to do about the compact and stuff like that?
0: Yeah, and what was so peculiar or unique with the compact is that the university obviously spends a lot of money trying to keep up the facade of maybe like a liberal or inclusive campus, or I don't know exactly what anymore. It's all kind of becoming different. But certainly before, you know, at least a decade ago,
1: right,
0: that was the reputation that they wanted to have. And so all the things that were basically an implementation of the compact that they were doing beforehand, they did it in, you know, small incremental stages or only one thing at a time, or wait, you know, in ways where people wouldn't notice a general and more concerning trend. But what did the compact do? It kind of wrapped all this up, put it in a box and put a bow on it and said from Trump. And so that really brought students out because for the first time, it's not so hard to figure out what's going on in the place where you're studying. And so we found that this issue was by far the most students that we got out in so frequently in such large numbers. So we had, over the course of October and November, three or four mobilizations of hundreds, and that was more students that had come out since the start of the semester since really 2024, April of 2024. Mm-hmm. There had not been a march on campus since April of 2024, which is just such a crazy thing to think about. Like, what do you mean? The college kids aren't marching? Isn't that the most ridiculous thing you've ever heard? But we finally made it happen. And this issue was the thing that brought the most students out. And so, yeah, the implications were obviously severe, especially when it's like some of these ideas were being implemented, but there was not necessarily a law in the books that said that they could use to justify it, but this would do that. One of the most harrowing things was like university professors could not speak on political issues in the capacity of their job. And so like, what if they go to a conference? Like what then? Mm-hmm. Social media. It was such a ridiculous package. So yeah.
1: Yeah. I guess I should read it. with its bow on it and all that. I know that you all, you attempted to meet with the provost of the university and what's his name? William M. Bowden. Mm-hmm. So do you want to describe what happened? I mean, you went into his foyer or whatever of his office.
0: Yeah. Well, so
1: in the tower.
0: Yeah. He has an office in the tower. And, you know, November 7th had been a month since this compact had been released, more than a month. And there had been zero word from any administration on it, literally none. The only information we had was back channels from administration or a faculty that were sympathetic to us who were trying to get information. So we thought that the silence was the biggest thing that we had to expose. And so we tried to force their hand with getting them to talk. And so there was about 12 of us, if I remember correctly, from two organizations. It was SDS and then UT Grad Workers Union, which is a graduate union at the university. And we went up to the office after a large demonstration of 200 students. A subset of us went up.
2: It was Ring Day.
0: Yeah, it was Ring Day at the university.
1: So it was marched. What day?
2: Ring Day. It's like
1: is that?
2: It's like a university practice where they give you your like class ring. And it's
1: your
2: huge,
1: class ring.
2: Yeah, so there's a lot of parents and stuff there. So we were already kind of nervous because we had been doing marches and protests, but we were kind of, I was nervous planning all of that out because it was like all these extra factors of like there's a lot of people, but we always kind of see like extra people as being a positive because that way we can kind of protect ourselves if something goes crazy.
0: Yeah, we weren't supposed to be there. Like the administration did not, the rules say if there's a public university event and they can hear you chanting, then that's against the rules. So what we chose to do is march straight through the crowd like 1,000 students with our crowd of 300, 400 chanting, "Do not sign." So that was a really great moment. But in the office itself, the 12 of us went up there, asked to speak with the provost. And if you can't speak now, then we'll schedule a meeting because we're very accommodating people. and instead they called about as many cops as there were students on us, told us to leave and with no guarantee at all of any sort of meeting, which we've yet to have despite continuous asking. And then a couple weeks later, a set of conduct charges on 7 of us who went up there. Conduct charges about disruptive entry and or unauthorized entry and disruptive conduct. And so I could talk a little bit more about the suspension case if you'd like.
1: I think it would Yeah, go ahead.
3: Well, we may take the break
1: at
3: this
1: time. You want to take
3: time,
1: a break now, Teresa? Yeah.
3: Since it's time, it's like, yeah. And then we'll pick that up
1: after
3: this.
1: We'll come back to it.
0: Sure.
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6: All righty then. I'm Thorne Dreyer, and this is RAG Radio. This is a fascinating show, I think. And I'm really glad we're doing it. My guest host is Alice Embry. My guests are Daniel Ramirez and Mia Rebel-Osa. This is certainly an extremely important subject, certainly an important. And Alice and I, as we mentioned in the very beginning, were members of the original SDS. So we've been around. Alice, I want to turn it back over to you.
1: Okay.
6: Oh, I want to say one more thing, and that's Tracy Schultz.
1: Tracy.
6: Tracy Schultz is the one who makes all this work. Happy who makes all the wheels.
1: On the bus. That's
6: stay on the boat. Whatever. So
3: happy to be here as always. And then I was actually working on campus when a lot of this stuff was happening, and it was very dramatic. To watch this unfold, it's like in 2024, but I'll let y'all guys pick up a little bit. It's like where y'all left off.
1: Thank you, Tracy. And I'm Alice Embry, and I'm, as Thorne said, we're here with two new SDS activists, current times, and that's Daniel Ramirez and Mia Rebellosa. And you were talking, Daniel, about the What some people said was a sit-in. Well, you went to try to get a meeting in the provost's office in the tower, and there were various allegations that you stormed it or you did this or you did that and whatever. Can you explain what the atmosphere was again? I'm going to pick up again where you left off.
0: Yeah, well, I won't speak without my lawyer present, no.
1: I'm glad you have one.
0: Yeah. So like I said, our goal in the office was to pressure administration to actually have a conversation with students and faculty or say anything. When we went in there, it was the we were very calm. We had letters in our hands. We kind of just walked in there at a normal pace and said, "Hello, we are students of the university. We'd like a meeting because we've heard absolutely nothing on these issues on this letter." We didn't even talk about the issues. So we didn't have signs. We didn't have bullhorns or we weren't chanting. We were really there for one purpose, which is to see if the provost wanted to talk. And instead, they summarily kicked us out, accused us of refusing to comply because we were asking why we were being removed. Despite the office being an open public space, like during a regular school day, anyone in the public could go straight into the provost's office. It's a public area. And so that's where it ended. In some ways we didn't accomplish what we wanted, which was to get a meeting, but in other ways we did, which was to expose the fact that they don't want a meeting. That's the entire goal of this administration, is to be as silent as possible and speak as little as possible on issues that people are really caring about. But you know, so what came later were, you know, we thought we were off the hook. We thought what we did was by the books, because, you know, we had a lot of new members, freshmen, who wanted to get active, and, you know, maybe we didn't want to do the most daring things at the moment. So we thought we were off the hook, you know, didn't get what we wanted, but we got some videos and stuff like that. But instead,
2: we had intentionally planned it to not be so high risk. Like, we talked about it, we did research, we did a lot of, we had a lot of foresight in trying to make this as safe as possible, as legit as possible, just because we didn't want to really, like, put all our eggs in one basket, to, so to speak.
0: Yeah, good way to put it. But instead, we got suspension notices 2 weeks later. Seven of us, six of them in SDS, and one of them a grad student in the grad workers union. And we were kind of dumbfounded, because we were like, what could they possibly get us for? We were there in a public space. We did not do a political, or the word they use is expressive activity. It's all over the UT institutional rules now, expressive activity, and the various restrictions on expressive activity. The most fun ones, including that non-UT affiliated individuals, so like not students, not faculty, not workers, they cannot engage in expressive activity, including, according to the words of administration to my face, they cannot watch a protest. They cannot be around the area of a protest. That is against the UT rules. But anyway, so the conduct proceedings proceed, and the system we quickly learn is basically a bunch of smoke and mirrors, meetings that are really interrogations and hearings that are kangaroo courts and all sorts of things. In fact, after the pro-Palestine protests, you know, we knew people who got suspended for those, and it turns out they're even less democratic and fair than before. It used to be the case that in hearings for suspension cases, there was student representatives. Now there's only handpicked staff representatives kind of judging on the case, being the judge. So so it's literally a singular person chosen by administration to see if the administration is correct on their assessment that I broke institutional rules. And as you can imagine, with a lot of the repression cases in the United States, whether it's legal or administrative at the university, I did not get out of these charges. So I'm suspended for a semester from the university.
2: Other six folks had deferred suspensions.
0: Yeah.
1: What did you say?
2: They had deferred suspensions.
1: Oh, deferred, and then they finally undeferred it.
0: Or deferred is like kind of probation.
1: Right, yeah. Probation.
0: Yeah, so they just have to be very extra careful on campus.
3: The idea is to silence.
1: Silence you, yes. Can I just say, since it seems pertinent, that in 1967, we did not get a room in the student union. We learned that Hubert Humphrey was coming to the Capitol, and we were like, okay, we're going to do something. And we couldn't get a room because, well, the student union was closed. I mean, it was the weekend. And we met on the West Mall, which, you know, is an open space and all that. And the chairman of the Board of Regents, Frank Irwin, showed up, like with this little notebook, you know, writing down all the names of people who spoke. And six of us were, I think the original, I mean, it became a blur after a while. But I think we were suspended, and then it was like disciplinary probation. But I actually know I love this part, because it was a constitutional law professor at the University of Texas went, oh, I'm gonna represent him. And he marched over. He was Fred Cohen, very tall guy, used to play basketball. Anyway, so he went with us to hearings, which were exactly pretty much as you described. They were like, what? What are you? I mean, they were kind of kangaroo courts. And anyway, I had to interject that because the effect it had on me was to drop out of the university for quite a number of years. Yeah. But most of the people in my situation, well, the guys, stayed in school largely because of the draft. I mean, because to drop out was to, of course, risk the draft. Anyway, it's an aside, but I feel some of this is recognizable behavior, you know, but we'll get into the ways it's really different now in the last segment, I think. Yeah. So you got suspended and you're suspended for real and can't go to school in the fall.
0: Yeah.
3: What does that look like for right now? It's like, are you still having to do meetings? It's like, are you still able to register for the following semester? It's like, does it mess with your grants and things like that?
0: Well, in my situation, I'm handling it okay. I'm just gonna work for the next six months or so. But yeah, I mean, I'm literally, I cannot step on campus grounds because I run the risk of them finding out and then suspending me for longer, expelling me. So any part of campus I cannot step foot on. They, for some reason, thought that would mean that I would not be involved in SDS anymore. But, you know, we're still trying to find ways to get things done. And I love that you bring up the historical example because New SDS and the national office, because we do have a national office and all the chapters, which I think this description might be a little outdated, which is my fault. I think it's well over 50 now, and it's growing
1: chapters.
0: A lot.
1: Mm-hmm.
0: 50 chapters, yeah. We have a particular view on how we deal with repression. And I know Mia led a lot of this work as well on my repression case. And though this was an unsuccessful case of us beating repression nationwide, I mean, we've had a lot of successes. So I don't know if you wanted to talk about that for a little bit, like what our orientation is.
1: On other campuses, it's been easier to fight the repression. Is that what you mean?
0: Yeah, and specifically how we think we actually beat this in the context of the growing political strife, but also strife from students, and then of course the corresponding repression from administration.
2: Yeah, I mean, our strategy really is just to what we've been doing, you know, put ourselves out there, make the cases public, make sure that students know what's happening. I think we saw in 2024 of April a lot of fear from students and faculty members, anyone who had faced repression, and lawyers will always be in your best interest, so they will tell you, you know, you should not be out in the open as much. You should try to make this as less eyes on it as possible. But we don't really, you know, take that orientation. And we have found that it's successful because, you know, we've had it be the case that people know what his situation is. There's been a couple of times where we're just walking around, people are like, oh, you're Daniel. You're the Daniel who has the repression case, right? but most of the time, we find a lot of success in that just because people can see what's happening. And it's very transparent what attacks on students are happening. Unfortunately, there was just so much going on at that point that we were juggling a lot of things. So it was not only the repression case, but it was primarily our case surrounding the consolidation of a lot of our ethnic and gender studies departments. And on top of that, the U.S. continues to bomb other countries. And so we were trying our best to respond to attacks on Iran, attacks on Venezuela, on Cuba, you know, attack after attack on other countries that we weren't to have solidarity with. But ultimately, we see when we were thinking about, I think the lawyers always tell you, think about your best interest. We were thinking about the best interest of SDS and the best interest of our organization, because I think we understood that it was more important for SDS to be okay, I guess, in that situation. And by SDS, we don't mean us being registered on campus or anything like that, but more just our community that we have going on of students that care about it.
0: And I think in slightly different terms, the student movement, and we'll talk about this more in the next segment, quantitatively is not as large as it has been in America.
1: Mm-hmm.
0: Not even, I think even in the 90s, the apartheid movement, the anti-apartheid movement was very large, if I'm mm-hmm. remembering correctly. So how do we enter into the point where we're bringing out not hundreds, but thousands and mm-hmm. tens of thousands? Mm-hmm. You know, it happens in stages, and we think the first step is making sure there's a group of fighters. You know, they can be small, but they have to be groups of fighters. And so we'll never compromise a culture in our group of ensuring that these are the people who are willing to go out on a limb for stuff like this.
2: Mm-hmm.
0: On my case, you know, it kind of sucked, but I'm still here. You know, getting a degree isn't the only thing that is going on in my life. And the thing is, a lot of students do think that. That's what they're taught to believe. A degree is the reason you're there. Mm-hmm. And in some ways, SDS is trying to teach students otherwise, that there's more, and there's more in specifically in leading your life through politics and changing the world.
1: I think that, I know that we kind of said we'd get into some of the differences between then and now, but I think that my experience, the experience was different for guys who were facing the draft, if there was a student deferment,
0: mm-hmm.
1: Because, you know, you wanted to stay in school for that reason, unless you had gotten some kind of other deferment, like conscientious objector status or something. But I think that the fact that that education is so expensive is hugely different,
0: mm-hmm.
1: and so you carry this like baggage of debt, you know, on your, you know, and that's a very different circumstance, you know, than the 60s, and so people are probably doing these calculations and, oh, I put this much in, I don't, you know, what am I risking here, and just monetarily. So I don't know if you think that there's so many differences. We can spend probably 20 minutes talking about it at the end.
0: Yeah.
1: But can you just say a little bit about the consolidation thing that just happened with where they merged department? They eliminate, I don't know what they did. They took these departments that had autonomy and kind of mushed them all together. And
2: So we had been kind of hearing whispers about, you know, people in these departments, specifically professors, concerned that they would lose their whole entire departments. And this is kind of because of this William Inboden character who comes from the University of Florida, I believe. And he has kind of done a similar thing in Florida, where he created the Hamilton Institute, which is very similar to slash adjacent to the School for Civic Leadership and Engagement, I believe it was called, at UT, which is a new department and a new center. Essentially what's happening is Inboden has sort of decided, Inboden and Jim Davis have sort of claimed that there's all these fractures happening in our campus, and there's all these different competing ideas, and there's too many fractures and disharmony among faculty in our university, so it's just better to combine all of these places, because he kind of sees all these departments as reiterating something that's the same in his eyes. There's a lot of people who have their eyes on this. I know a lot of people, a lot of professors and academics have been watching kind of this sort of deterioration of higher education. And I kind of see it as being a symptom of a larger thing happening in Texas, where there's been a trend to really privatize our education and make education kind of as inaccessible as possible, because we kind of see that they are really trying to push out a certain group of people, a demographic of people who would be attracted to African and African diaspora studies, Mexican American and Latino studies, American studies, and women's and gender studies. But it is a larger symptom to make university a place where students don't learn, but more are prepared to enter the workforce, you know, and these sort of departments that would otherwise foster very critical, they are encouraging students to look at the world critically, and really think about things. They see these as not useful because they're not getting workers into factories, they're not getting people into marketing firms or whatever it is, and they're kind of instead getting people like us who are annoying and don't stop talking about problems that they care about.
1: They're getting critical thought, which is.
3: That's something that I've seen. It's like, and I've seen it. It's like with my own parents. My mom, who went back to school to get a degree when she was older, is now kind of like, it's like a university just goes like to make people into liberals. And it's like, how do you explain yourself? It's like, because it's like you're the proof that that's not accurate.
0: Yeah.
3: Mm-hmm. But it's like there's this indoctrination over the last 10-20 years. It's like of this kind of like universities as being like these types of factories for thought, not profitable community members.
1: Mm-hmm. Well, this is, I think I have a SDS leaflet in my hand, and these departments were gained by civil rights campaigns through sit-ins, protests, people fighting for their right to academic freedom. Mm-hmm. And I really remember, mm-hmm. the Mexican-American students taking over the tower.
0: Yep.
1: Over the creation of these kind of areas of study that had just been ignored mm-hmm. for the previous, I don't know, I can't count, but 200 years. And so it's like, this is really critical thought. It's the waging war against critical thought. Isn't that even a phrase they use?
2: Mm-hmm.
1: Critical theory? That's critical race theory.
0: Critical race theory.
1: Sure. Critical any theory, critical thought of any kind apparently is illegal.
0: And you're about to...
3: Well, I was just saying, it's like we may need to take a quick pause for the station, but then we'll definitely pick this up right after this. Because it's...
1: Thank you, Tracy.
3: It's great.
1: For hurting us.
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6: Okay, I'm Thorne Dreyer. This is Rag Radio, and thank you, Tracy Schultz. Our guests are Daniel Ramirez and Mia Ribalosa of Austin SDS or UTSDS, I guess, Austin. SDS.
0: Mm-hmm.
6: And it's a fascinating discussion and harrowing at the same time. We'll get back to you guys. Alice Embry is our guest host. And so, Alice, take it away.
1: Okay. Thank you, Thorne. And thank you, guests Daniel Ramirez and Mia Rebellosa. I think I met you, Daniel, at a something on Houston Tillotson campus
0: Women's
1: one time.
0: March.
1: You were,
0: Women's March.
1: Yeah. And you were somebody, we were tabling, I was tabling with a bunch of elders. And someone said, "Oh, he's from SDS." Anyway, I have made it somewhat of a practice to try to, find the younger generation because, and I find it fascinating, and so is SDS? It has a student status. You can get rooms on campus, and they haven't taken that away
0: for now.
1: For now, yeah. Yes, for now. In 67, they took that away, but mm-hmm. it's sort of, was temporary and then whatever. but what I'm very curious how both of you see, or maybe you don't even think about it that much, but the differences in the experiences that your generation has from the ones from our experiences in the 60s. And 70s, yeah. Early 70s.
0: Yeah. I think about this a lot. and I know that the people who head National SDS, our national office, think about this as well, because we always have to be learning from, our activist ancestors. And I think, well, for one, there's a through line that's really important, which is that the same things that we're fighting for to protect are the same things that a lot of SDS has fought to get in the first place. Mm. And so the way we kind of see this consolidation issue is that we need to be good stewards of the winds that the people's movements brought, right? Yeah. And if we're not, we're ceding ground. I think about it in like fronts in a war. We're ceding ground, and we just can't afford to do that. So that's something I see. There's a direct lineage there. And why, you know, Provost Inboden and Jim Davis are such important figures in this is that they represent the tools that the right is using to pull things back. And that's why there are targets. But yeah, I just wanted to mention that. But, you know, other experiences, I know, you know, my study of or my knowledge of the old movements is not as much as it should be. But I know certainly one of the most debilitating aspects was the sectarianism and the ways that these organizations tended to fall apart. And then, like the New Left, if there's anything about the New Left, is that all the organizations were, or some of, so many of the organizations, except for the biggest and the longest lasting, were just not big and not long lasting. And so why? Well, we don't know exactly why, but we know one of the reasons is that a lot of organizations made it a priority to unite their members on ideology or principles. That's not actually our orientation at all. It's to unite on action and action alone. So we don't really concern ourselves with the reasons why people want to protect these departments. But if they're willing to come in and take a task, you know, do a post for this, speak at the rally, we'll review the speech, make sure it's kind of what we talk about, and then they're good. And this is what we need to have a truly an organization that's really mass in character, because no, not everyone can be the same, you know, socialist-ist thing. You know, like, even we all have very strong opinions on where, on our ideologies, and still we manage to work together for goals that we think we need. So, you know, that's not to say that that's entirely what the New Left was consisting of, but at least that's one thing we've noticed, where we can't let this sectarianism divide us, because that is, I mean, that's what the FBI would do. That's what COINTELPRO. Yeah. You know, like they literally tried, like they saw that as an effective enough strategy to invest federal money into breaking up these groups. So we try not to repeat things like that, you know.
1: That's really interesting to me.
3: And there's lessons. We see this as like in the last political elections over the past 10 years. It's like it's hard to get a groundswell as like folks. It's like behind a particular candidate. Because you have these purity tests. It's like where it's like that, oh, it's like you're for this, but it's like you're not for the exact thing that I'm into, so we're not going to support you. And that's how it's like the Democratic Party seems to be fractured to me at this point. And I can see that it's like with other groups, and it's like especially Coles, with trying to bring a consolidation. It's like with what you're trying to do on campus at UT.
1: Yeah, I think SDS grew at its best and most robust way when it was tied to the activist impulse that you mentioned. And I mean, kind of inheriting and learning from that whole direct action of the civil rights movement, you know, it's like, oh, you know, and we were active at a time before you could vote, you had to be 21 to vote. So, you know, the voting was not even that for a lot of people, that wasn't even like a thing. That was like, oh, no, we have to be, you know, we have to take direct action. And, you know, so that's fascinating to me. I mean, there were obvious, I was kind of making a list. Okay, we had no cell phones, we had no laptops, we had no internet. Many of us, very few of us had cars. It was a kind of a campus and off-campus area that that grew up that both political and counterculture. It was different, and it's because of rents and shuttle buses and all manner of things. It's more of a, I, the campus goes vacant. Now, tell me if I'm wrong, but it kind of goes vacant at night in a way that it didn't. It was like when we were active in SDS.
2: Just to go back a little bit to something that you had talked about, I mean, with the differences, I mean, I kind of have noticed it's been hard. I've done a lot of like grunt work of like going to other organizations that already exist on campus, you know, talking to them, getting them to kind of join our cause, tabling on Speedway, that sort of thing. And it's been kind of a challenge because I think a lot of students have very valid concerns. I mean, I think the cost for attendance of university is a lot greater, as you mentioned before. And a lot of students, you know, we're pretty small compared to the student body population. So it's hard for us to really be visible. But, you know, on top of that, you know, there's a lot of valid concerns from students who worry about their own personal safety. I know there's a lot of students who tell me, like, I want to get involved, but, you know, my parents have this sort of status, or I have this status, and I'm worried about, you know, something happening to me. And I think April especially really left a permanent scar on campus where people are very afraid to say anything. You know, in my undergrad, I was a gov major. And you would think that in government we're talking about a lot of interesting political ideas, but I noticed almost immediately after April that there was a hesitancy to say anything really political if you had something to say that was against what the university has kind of made its values clear to be, and the sort of atmosphere of fear on campus, I think, has really accelerated because of April and the kind of, as Daniel had mentioned before, the university has kind of been allowed to act in a very, professors say, have told us it's very unprecedented where they're acting, of taking this vow of silence and sort of getting away with saying nothing at all. And so it's kind of hard with our strategy. It's been hard to try to provoke any sort of reaction from them. I think I've only interacted with Jim Davis once, and it's because we had found out that he was going to be at
1: he's the president.
2: He's the president of the university, and we found out that he was going to be at a church that we know of and are friends with, and he was going to be speaking there at a small event. So we went, we found him, we talked to him, we kind of antagonized him a little bit, asked him pressing questions, and he kind of gave an answer that was really no answer still. And I've done a letter delivery before. We've done like letter deliveries to try to give them directly to Imboden, and we've been met with a different, you know, henchman of the university. I can't remember his name. Tom Dalton. I don't remember. but he was there to sort of facilitate an interaction. And we saw him with Mr. Davis, and we had said, oh, will we get a meeting? Because we had given Dalton letters to give to Imboden and Davis, and he just completely ignored us. So, you know, it's these sort of things that I think would have been unacceptable in the past are very sort of been the status quo lately. Especially because of April, because of that fear, but also because of a lot of other external factors happening, like, you know, the ICE protests that were happening in Minneapolis were a big thing that I think was on a lot of students' minds, and other things like I said before, you know, war is happening. Again, another thing that's on students' minds, you know, so there's a lot of things that the average student is thinking about besides, you know, just going to university.
1: So when you say April, you mean the reorganization or the suspension? Wait, what is the April?
2: Oh, April event? 2024, the encampments.
1: Oh, the encampment, the reaction, the calling the troopers on campus. With horses and everything. Okay, that April. I think that you know, one of the things that's obvious but maybe not spoken of as much is that, you know, we had rents that were sometimes $70 or $100, and, you know, people could live in houses, and we had coffee in the student union. We didn't have the new building that you have for student affairs. We had that old student union building. 7 cents. The coffee was 7 cents. Oh my God. We didn't know what a barista was. I mean, there were things that were simpler. Boy, Tracy, sadly, I realize I'm talking too much.
3: We're getting down to the last 4 minutes.
1: Okay. Let's summarize what you think of the dialogue that maybe ought to happen between the generations, and what can older people do to help?
0: Yeah, it's very simple. What worked and what didn't, and how are things different? How are things the same?
1: Yeah.
0: You know, Mia brought up great points about how students have so much going on, but just mm-hmm. like in the 70s, there was a time where there was, you actually didn't have an option to not hit the streets.
2: Mm-hmm.
0: I mean, if your option was go to war or hit the streets, you know, there's an mm-hmm. obvious choice there. And I don't think that's not going to happen again. I really think the direction that our world is going in is one where people will soon not have a choice, whatever that situation may be. I don't know, but it means we need to develop robust leadership so that people know what direction to go when that time comes, when things continue to escalate. So I think the dialogue between the younger and older generations is, how do we not make the same mistakes of our past? I love when I read about histories, there's this sense that people look back on the history with such a romantic view, because I imagine it was a very exhilarating time. But, you know, we also need sober histories about, like, why do we do this? You know, like, and because that's so useful to us, because we're going to be making the same mistakes. And so, you know, I think that's the crux of it. How can we develop a robust organization to lead people? You know, for information about new Students for Democratic Society, there's a lot of ways that people can find stuff about that. Should I talk about that briefly?
1: Sure.
3: Where do people go for more information?
0: Yeah, we have an Instagram called National SDS if people do want to go. We have a website if you look up National Students for Democratic Society.
1: Do you have to... National is in the student... What is... the websites? Studentsfordemocraticsociety.org or something?
0: I wish I knew the exact URL.
1: We'll figure it out.
0: But if you look up new SDS or national SDS, okay. It will come up, and there's information about things like our national convention, mm-hmm. where we're at, how people can get involved. If you mm-hmm. have, if you have a grandchild, right. They're at university, they can...
3: And then Austin SDS as
1: Austin
3: well.
1: SDS, like, Facebook, for sure.
2: Facebook and Instagram, it's austin.sds.
3: Okay.
0: Mm-hmm.
1: Okay.
3: There, this and other things, it's like stuff at KUT, the radio station on campus, it's like, is to me, it's like the university making a conscientious choice to separate it from the community that surrounds it.
0: Mm-hmm.
3: And I was curious, it's like, for yourselves, if you all see, it's like two fronts, it's like, and getting awareness out, it's like outside of the university, but also it's like awareness inside the classrooms to the students that could also join and be a part of some of this. Yeah. I don't know if y'all see that in two different directions.
0: Yeah, for sure. I think our priority is definitely getting a core on campus. We want students to realize that as students they can fight. So that so much of our work is being outside on a table every day with flyers. You know what I'm saying? So,
1: mm-hmm. yeah.
3: Just presence, just being yeah. around and being noticeable,
1: being visible.
3: That's something.
0: Yeah.
3: So. Well, we're down to the last couple of minutes. Any closing comments to say for mm-hmm. anybody?
1: I think it's fascinating. I would add to a robust presence, as you describe it, to maybe a little, you know, what maybe my generation, a robust network of support would be helpful to you.
0: Mm-hmm.
1: And there was that in the 60s among faith communities and people, you know, so... We'll work on that. Okay?
0: Oh, yeah.
3: Well, again, thank you so much. It's been a real pleasure to have y'all here for the hour. We're going to be wrapping this up. It's like, but we'll have this and others. It's like at the RAG blog and also at archive.org, so folks can be able to listen to it. It's like further down the road and share it as well. Thank you guys so much.
0: Thanks so much.
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9: 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I'm Tracy Schultz, the engineer for RAG Radio. 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

Rage on, children. This is The Reason, bringing you a post-rock edition of Bloodstains from the Grave on Co-op. It's Blonde Redhead. Don't move.

This week, we're going soft. Getting ambient and weird. As weird as we can for the next 26 minutes. You're listening to Bipolar from Blonde Redhead's 1997 album Fake

0: Brian Eno on Bloodstains from the Grave. By This River from 1977's Before and After Science. Before that, Alec K. Redfern and the Eyesores with Mole from 2018's Every Man for Himself and God Against All. It's the 4th of July. I'd like to wish a happy birthday to the great Satan, the prison state, home of the free as long as you can pay, and United Slaves of America. It's been 10 years since that pig slid down the escalator, nice and sleazy. 10 years for the Democratic Party to conclude that socialism is bad. It's been 16 years since passing of the so-called Affordable Care Act, whose sole beneficiary is Health Insurance Co., though at GoFundMe, business is booming. It's been 25 years since the 90s ended, and we lost all hope for peace in our time on September 11th, 2001. And it's been 250 years that we out here asking, will working people ever get their due? Or will we only settle for something less worse? Will we live to see a new media? Or only witness a gruesome and diaphanous eclipsing of humanity? Crucially, will your host, The Reason, get so sick and bored of asking these questions that eventually you'll see me on the news, okay? Cuffed and hauled away like Luigi's fat uncle for trying to tour the governor's mansion in a TNT tuxedo. I'm not just bored of asking these questions, radio listener. I'm sick of waiting for their answer. God damn it, where was I? Another question! Another week! And another 40 hours to remain in the red while driving a 16-year-old car with molars rattling around my mouth. Another week, another radio show, and another Substack post. Anything to stave off the fear that they just as soon kill us as watch us die out here. I've given up on this country and thinking anything will change. I've given up on humanity, believing we shouldn't kill people. And now, at long last, it seems I have given up on me. This is The Reason reporting that it's never too late to stop trying. And if you need me, I'll be by the salt pool at the Carpenter Hotel, sucking on a vape pen, reading Dennis Johnson and remembering when it wasn't a sin to be poor. When life was grand, I could really love you, and I was a writer, goddamn! When it made a difference, or a damn, or that our lives mattered at all. The phone lines are open. 512-472-KOOP. That's 512-472-5667. Nobody move. Nobody get hurt.
1: ¿Quieres empezar tu fin de semana temprano? 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
2: The only way to stop fascist rhetoric from spreading in this country with where everything's at and where the stakes are is to meet that rhetoric with the threat of violence. These guys that are creating this violent language that leads to violent actions, that's had this horrible human cost and got us to where we are today, They have tapped into this weak and pathetic version of modern masculinity that is rooted in a hatred of other people. And the only way that they know how to communicate with or understand the world around them is with the threat of violence. And the only way that you as a white person can meaningfully fight against this is to confront other white people with the threat of violence. If that confrontation scares you, you gotta suck it up, dude. I'm not gonna sugarcoat it. When you get in somebody's face, their instinct is gonna be to intimidate you. They're gonna get big, they're gonna get loud, they're gonna threaten you verbally, they're gonna try to menace you with physical violence. And you gotta stand on 10 toes and know how to deal with it and know how to de-escalate, and also understand that in any de-escalation situation, there's another party who could take it there whether you want to or not. And so you need to be able to defend yourself. It's gotta be in the street, man to man, face to face. When you hear some ish, you can't let it slide anymore, because the proliferation of this violent language normalizes violent actions. Every single time a trans kid kills themselves, every time one of our black brothers is gunned down in the street in a modern-day lynching by racist cops, every time a woman has to choose between an ectopic pregnancy or giving birth to her attacker's child or going to prison, we can trace that 10 steps back to a bunch of language that we let slide in our everyday lives. We have to create a culture where these ideas aren't tolerated and where they're met with the threat of violence. You are up against $1 billion industry, this engine of hateful ideas and YouTube channels and toxic workplaces, and just, you can't compete with it on an ideological level. You just literally cannot. Maybe you'll get lucky and have that big talk with somebody in your life and change their mind, but that shouldn't be your objective. Your objective is to intimidate these people and just make them shut the fuck up, because the less that language proliferates in society, the less it's able to normalize violence. Get in somebody's face, stand on it. They're so used to being able to menace smaller people and less powerful communities with this threat of violence. When they get some in return, the vast majority are gonna back down. All it takes, I mean literally all it takes, is when you hear some slick fish from friends and family and coworkers, you say, "What did you say?" "No, say that again, I didn't hear you." The second they realize that someone is paying attention and might not be cool with what they're saying, 9 times out of 10, they're gonna play it off or refuse to repeat themselves, go, "Hey, it's a joke," and try to put it on you like you're overreacting. That's a W, dude, because they're gonna shut the f*** up, and that's all we're asking for. You can go to the marches, you can go to the protests, but until you physically invade somebody's space and let them know that your hateful ideas will not be tolerated anywhere where I am, nothing's gonna change. But if there was ever a time to fight like hell, it's now.

0: Austin's Cherubs, Turista, from 2019's Immaculata High. Before Austin's Cherubs, Wire. The 15th, from 1979's 154. Before Wire, March to Loch Baron, from Harvestman. Beneath the Homie, reminding us of the paradox of tolerance. Harvestman, of course, is Steve Von Till, frontman of Neurosis, his little solo joint. And I guess I got one more for you. Phone lines are open, 512-472-5667. I'd like to thank my sister in arms out there for calling in. It is my pleasure to preach, to make them know, as Maya Angelou has said. And you can do the same, brothers and sisters. 512-472-KOOP. That's 472-5667. And yeah, don't move.
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0: Bloodstains from the Grave is your homage to the most significant socio-political movement of the 20th century, punk rock. Fridays at 3, only on Co-op. Keep it here for my friend, DJ Salty Cracker. He's going to play you both kinds of music. And the phone has rang. Oh, my God. Co-op Radio, you're on the air.
2: Reese, how you doing?
0: Suicidal.
2: Anyway, I wanted to request a song for my dad. His birthday's tomorrow. Born on the 4th of July. I bought him that book last year, the one they made into a movie. He probably still hasn't read it. He's not much of a reader. I think the next book he reads will be the first book that he reads.
0: Okay.
2: His mom, his mom used to tell him that the fireworks were for him when he was a kid on the 4th.
0: Man, the Clifton fireworks are like embedded in my psyche. When I was 12 and I was finally old enough to go, me and Rupertus and Mark Lucy, man, it was the summer of Danzig self-titled poetry and dandelion wine.
2: Yeah, Zabe's job, and most people call Jackie.
0: Under the blue blanket with Clarice, cigarettes and fireflies. In our blue tent, her freckles were electric by the light of the finale.
2: Yeah, so he's a carpenter, and one time he got the job working for Little Sisters of the Poor. They ran some kind of old age home in West Philly, and he'd been on the job for a couple of days when one of the nuns comes up to him and tells him that if he's going to continue working there, he's going to have to pull his pants up because his ass crack was hanging out.
0: He's still around?
2: Yep, in his 70s, still working.
0: I think about him, my pop. I mean, I'm older now than he ever was. So in a sense, he's a younger man.
2: Wow.
0: I dream we were in a field and he was falling through the rye. The light, it was blinding, but not in a physical way. Like, I had all this love and I couldn't contain it. He kept falling, but I couldn't catch him. And then I was falling, too.

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Welcome to the Both Kinds of Music Show here on Co-op Radio 91.7 FM, KOOP.org. Thanks very much to The Reason for making a lot of sense of a senseless world. We are here to bring you an hour of new and recent releases from the world of underground country music, independent artists, things like that. Today is no exception. The new releases just keep coming. The last couple weeks have been hot and heavy. It died down a little bit this week, but still enough to fulfill my obligation of an hour's worth of tunes for you. So we have artists like Alicia Blue, Otis Gibbs, Hannah Juanita, J.P. Harris, and more. So for the next hour, why don't you kick back? Maybe you got the day off. Maybe you don't. Maybe you're sitting in traffic. Maybe you're just listening on the internet on co-op.org. Either way, anyway, I appreciate you listening and giving us, your community radio station, an hour of your time. However long you listen, actually. We are going to start off the show today with a new release. I believe I played this artist on the show before. It is called Midday Hallelujah. Figure out what that means to you. And it's by Angela Purley. Thanks for listening.

0: That is a number by Matt Combs, who has been a fiddler around many, many years in our world and is releasing a new album soon called 50 Years of Clown School. And what you heard is the instrumental behind it. Has a great video up now about him playing with Jimmy Martin. And he got a nickname called Hesitating Matt Combs because of it. You can find it on his Instagram. In that set, we had Honest Charlie, new artist of the show, with a song called Miss You. J.P. Harris and Chance McCoy doing their, I can't remember the name of their outfit off the top of my head. Terrible Storm or something to that effect. Anyway, that was the first track off of it called Say Darling Say. I believe that is coming in the fall. Alicia Blue, Rose of Tennessee. I think we heard Lucinda Williams in there. Waiting for a confirmation on that. We had a snippet of a song called Spinning Mountain, which I swear I listened to earlier today when I was putting the show together. And that was not the song that I thought it was. So I skipped over it because it was a bit metally for the show. Too much rock and or roll, I guess. And starting it off with Midday Hallelujah, Angela Pearly, a single, and our theme song, Here's Your Honky Tonk, as always by Catherine Legender. And you are caught up. We are going to continue on with the show. We'll have a brief pause for some station business, and we will be back with Angela Autumn and her new track called Mountain Stream. It's on Co-op Radio 91.7 FM, KOOP dot, pardon me, ORG. I am DJ Salty Cracker. Thanks for tuning in.
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0: 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I'm DJ Salty Cracker. You just heard Margot Price with the Memphis Mariachi from her new record, Days of Unrest. That was De Colores. Then we had a new artist of the show, Jay Skaggs, Key of the Rain. Otis Gibbs. Otis has been prolific lately, and one of our great songwriters, I must say. That was called The Darker Side of Me. Charlie Crockett, who managed to get Clovis back up after having it taken down due to a label dispute. Watch out for those. That was called Country Music, just plain and simple. And starting it off with a new track from Angela Autumn, who has a record coming out on Garhole Records in the fall. And that song was called Mountain Stream. Waiting for a new one also on Garhole from... Well, they've got a whole bunch. Creekbed Carter has something coming out. Two Runner has something coming out now. Angela Autumn. It's a banner time for that label. And there you go. You're up to date. What's happening this weekend? Let me tell you, Pat Reedy is in town. Pat Reedy from Chicago playing Sagebrush tonight with Ramsey Midwood and the Flower Tones. And then the White Horse tomorrow with Linda Gail Lewis and Lucas Hudgens on the bill. And what else is happening at Sagebrush? No All Hat, No Cadillac. People love dancing to that band. That's at 10 o'clock on the 4th. There's a thing at the Carpenter Hotel on the 4th. I believe it's from 1 to 5 with Sydney Conklin and other artists. If you look on the White Horse's Instagram, I believe you can find that information there. Sam's Town Point has Cornell Hurd and Jonathan Terrell tonight. Oh, it is Friday. How about that? And all sorts of other stuff. I got to play another message here. We'll be right back. This is the Both Kinds Music Show here on Co-op Radio, 91.7 FM, koop.org. And we've got Dominique and the Diamonds coming up after this. Stay tuned.
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There you go. There's a show for you. Thank you for sticking around for the entire hour. We just heard, in spirit of what Bloodstains from the Grave, The Reason played earlier, a little rabble-rousing. Willie Carlisle, Which Side Are You On? From the Magnolia Sessions back in 2024. I am hosting the lounge show tomorrow at 10 a.m. from 10 to noon. It is a July 4th show, and have a bundle full of surprises ready, so tune in for that. Also, on Fresh from the Underground at 5 p.m., and we'll probably do a best of with that. And coming up next is Exclamation. DJ Rockdove is back in the house. And Beat Happenings after that. Spin Cycle, Creature Feature, the Austin Bandstand, Doom Scrolling, a whole host of things. I should tell you what else I played in that set, huh? Working Girl Blues by Hannah Juanita from the Magnolia Sessions. Andrew Saw doing Under You from the album American Rough. And Lonesome Heroes and Megan Lacey doing Western Sky. That's a single they released. Dominique and the Diamonds with Deep Ellum Blues from her new record, Honky Tonk Queen. And there you go. Till next time, friends, be kind and keep it country. This is Pallet on Your Floor by Conrad Moore.

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1: I went down to the beach and saw Kiki. She was all like, and I'm like, whatever. Then this chick comes up to me and she's all like, hey, aren't you that dude? And I'm like, yeah, whatever. So later, I'm at the pool hall and this girl comes up and she's all like, and I'm like, yeah, whatever.

And then it's 3 a.m. I'm on the corner wearing my ladder. This dude comes up and he's like, hey, punk. I'm like, yeah, whatever. Then I'm throwing dice in the alley. Officer Leroy comes up and he's like, hey, I thought I told you. And I'm like, yeah, whatever. Then up comes Zaffo. I'm like, yo, Zaffo, what's up? He's like, done. I'm like, that's cool. Cause this is my United States. Oh,

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That's right. It's yours. Don't think it's not yours. It's a collective ownership. Here in the Central Texas region, KOOP, HD1, HD3, Hornsby. My name is DJ Salt and Tepa. Actually, whoa, sorry, old name, dead name. Getting rid of that. DJ Rock Dove here for you on Exclamation, and I'm so excited to be here. We have some really exciting music for you today. We're doing an American-themed show, all American regions, states, cities, what have you, because tomorrow is the 250th anniversary of the United States of America. And you know, that is something to celebrate, even if you may not want to celebrate that. But we got music from, oh, so many people. Sufjan Stevens, Javelin, we got Jeffrey Lewis, Hines, the Nematodes, Jonathan Richman, and so many more. But before we get started, I have to say, not only thank you to DJ Salty Cracker for that amazing Both Kinds of Music, but thank you for subbing on my show 2 weeks in a row. So you got not only Both Kinds of Music, but you got both shows of music from DJ Salty Cracker, and we thank him for that. If you want to give us a call, 512-472-5667. If you want to send me an email, @koop.org. If you want to follow me on Instagram, and why wouldn't you? _KOOP is the username. But let's get to the music. Previously, you heard United States of Whatever by Liam Lynch. This is Cartago with the song Hanan. And we're going to go all the way to the Eastern time zone with the Magnetic Fields with their song about the capital of America, Washington, D.C., here on Exclamation.

0: 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You're grooving right now to Good Morning Minneapolis by Javelin, but you just heard Sufjan Stevens with Chicago. Before that, Cocktail Twins with Heaven or Las Vegas, and then the Magnetic Fields with Washington, D.C. starting off our set. But you know what? This is what's great about America, right? I'm not alone. It's a country, it's a community, and I'm not alone in the booth because I have somebody else here with me, an apprentice with KOOP. This is DJ Isaac. DJ Isaac, hello, how are you?
1: I'm doing really good.
0: Yeah?
1: Yeah.
0: Okay, cool. So DJ Isaac is a new apprentice, a new volunteer here at KOOP, and is looking to get certified as a radio programmer.
1: For sure.
0: And that's something that you and all can be doing. DJ Isaac, what brought you to co-op? What was the first show you were listening to when you were scanning the dial?
1: Creature Feature, actually.
0: Very cool.
1: I love trip hop, love the Bristol scene. Very cool to hear it all put together with DJ Creech.
0: Very cool. Okay, perfect. Is that kind of the show you're thinking about doing? Is something in that realm of trip hop or experimental music?
1: Yeah, definitely experimental. Little all over the place as far as my listening habits, but you know, DJ Creech has a great taste. Love his stuff.
0: Nice. Well, DJ Isaac is in the booth and is going to be helping, shadowing, learning the broadcast arts. And if that's something that you're interested in doing, you can always go to koop.org, click on the get involved, and then just get involved. But we're going to get back to the music. Again, this is a all-American city, state, region show in honor of the 4th of July happening tomorrow, because today is the 3rd of July. And usually on co-op, and usually on this show, we like to have some fresh, new music. But you know what? I think we're going to go stinky next. I think we're going to go gross. I think we're going to go disgusting, because we're going to listen to Rancid with their song Olympia, Washington, here on Exclamation.

come from Boston, I'm going to tell you all about how I love New England. It's my favorite place. You know, I've been all around the world, but I love New England best. I might be prejudiced, but it's true, I love New England best. Well, now, give me a D, maestro. That's pretty good. Give me another one, though, without him.

0: And this is Exclamation here on your community radio station, KOOP. Y'all, it is almost 5 p.m. here in the capital city of Texas, and I got somebody special in the booth. Mr. DJ Isaac, hello. How are you?
1: I'm doing good.
0: Hey, well, so the song we're listening to underneath us talking is a song called Rancho Cucamonga by the Nematodes, and that's where I'm from. DJ Isaac, where are you from?
1: I'm from right here in Austin, Texas. Yeah.
0: Shut up. There's not that many of you.
1: Nope.
0: There's not that many of you. Oh, man.
1: Not anymore.
0: Wait, so... Okay, gotcha. Man, wait, so how long have you been listening to Co-op? If it was just Creature Feature, pretty recently?
1: Yeah, pretty recently.
0: Okay,
1: I was involved with KTSW down in San Marcos.
0: Yeah, there you go. What, 89.9?
1: Yep.
0: Okay, cool. Okay, that's cool. Oh, wait, so you went to Texas State?
1: Went to Texas State, yeah.
0: Okay, dude. All right, very cool. Very cool, man. What was your show? Did you have a show?
1: I was involved with like the design sort of promo stuff. I was never really on
0: the
1: air.
0: Well, that's why you're here. That's why you're here now. Okay, cool. Let's go back to the music that we were listening to before. So we have the Nematodes playing underneath us with Rancho Cucamonga, but then we have New England by Jonathan Richmond and the Modern Lovers. Before that, the best ever death metal band in Denton, Texas, by the Mountain Goats, and then Olympia, Washington by Rancid from Out Come the Wolves from 1995. And that brings us to the music. You know, let's check in on the weather because it is a hot one out there. It's 95 degrees, but it feels like 102 because of the humidity. It's partly cloudy. And tonight, low is only in the mid-70s at 75 with a little chance of precipitation. It's just going to be cloudy. And so tomorrow's going to be actually warmer than today. The high is 98. A little bit of cloud and precipitation, which just means it's going to be hot and muggy. So plan accordingly for your 4th of July plans, whatever have you. DJ Isaac, what are you doing for the 4th of July?
1: I'm just relaxing at home.
0: Good.
1: Yeah.
0: Good.
1: It's too hot to do anything.
0: Honestly, DJ Isaac, I was hoping you were going to say that you're going to fireworks because I hate fireworks. I think they're the dumbest thing in the world. I think there's only three. I can go in a whole 5-minute diatribe, but I'm not going to because it is 5 p.m. here in the capital city of Texas, which means you're listening to
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0: All right, we're going to get back to the music in just a little bit. But first, we have some station business. But we're going to go from Rancho Cucamonga to San Diego in just a little bit. 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

0: 5'11" here in the capital city of Texas, but I'm on California vibes with that song. That was Tupac, To Live and Die in L.A. from the Greatest Hits album. Is that your favorite album of Tupac? The Greatest Hits? The Greatest Hits album?
1: It's got the best.
0: There you go. Sorry, I have DJ Isaac in here. He's apprenticing on the show, and I'm just putting him in the hot seat. I'm just trying to make him feel awkward on the mic, and he took it, and he judoed, and he moved it back to me, okay? Before that, we have one of the, you know, the no folk

0: or anti-folk bands. That was Jeffrey Lewis with his song Seattle from the album The Last Time I Did Acid, I Went Insane, 2001. And starting off our set, Hinds with their song San Diego, but they are from Madrid. And so they're just, you know, writing about these other spaces. Anyways, Isaac, what's your favorite city in the country? What's your favorite, what's your favorite city?
1: I mean, I love Austin.
0: Oh.
1: Love this place.
0: Oh my God. Born and raised and Born favorite and raised. City.
1: Okay. Yeah. I visited Chicago last year.
0: Yeah.
1: That was a lot of fun. Been in New York. Making plans to go to San Francisco.
0: Ooh.
1: Hopefully enjoy it.
0: What are you doing in San Francisco?
1: Just vacation.
0: Just hang out?
1: Yeah.
0: Okay.
1: Just go hang out.
0: Okay. Well, let's check in on the moon, and then we're going to play a song about Chicago. So then, there we go. Right now it is a waning gibbous moon. We had the strawberry moon earlier on Monday. That is the last moon of June, because now we're in July. So it's a waning gibbous. So it's going to get smaller and smaller and smaller until we get to the new moon. And then it's going to get bigger and bigger and bigger as the moon does to the next full moon. The next full moon is... July 29th. July 29th. And let's look up what moon it is. I had an apprentice, so I didn't prepare as much. What is the full moon name? I hope you can hear my keyboard click clacking away. It's the Buck Moon. The Buck Moon. Okay. All right. I'll know that. Okay, cool. And tonight the moon is in Aquarius. All right. So let's check in with our Chicago Knights or Chicagoans, whatever y'all call yourself up there. This is the song Chi C A G O is My Chicago. And you'll understand why it's called that in 3, 2, 1 here on Exclamation.
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Cause listen, I can't take no more, girl. Time after time after time and time again, you broke my heart.

0: 525 here in the capital city of Texas, and you're listening to Exclamation here on your community radio station. This is Nelson Riddle with the theme from Route 66. Route 66 is having their own anniversary. Did you know this, DJ Isaac?
1: I did not.
0: It's the 100th anniversary, the year.
1: Wow.
0: Of Route 66. And it's the 250th anniversary of the U.S. So there you go. There you go. Also, 100th anniversary of the Austin Public Library. Did you know that too?
1: Wow.
0: Isaac, I'm here to teach you some history. I'm here to teach you.
1: Let's celebrate today.
0: Let's celebrate. We're going to read a book. All right. So what we were just listening to before Nelson Riddle was The Escorts with their song By the Time I Get to Phoenix from All We Need Is Another Chance. Actually, The Escorts, also known as the Legendary Escorts, they were a vocal group formed by musicians incarcerated at Rahway State Prison in New Jersey. And this is their song, By the Time I Get to Phoenix. The album cover shows them in prison. So I really love this ode, looking longingly at the incarceration. Before that, Miami by Will Smith from the album Big Willie Style from 1997. Isaac, was that a song that you enjoyed as a child? Was that on your radar at all?
1: No.
0: Okay.
1: I say it was.
0: Okay, there might be an age difference between us. I don't know. That was very present in my life. And starting off the set was Chai, C-A-G-O, It's My Chicago by the Light Touch Band. And they're based out of, you guessed it, Chicago. Y'all, we are doing an all-American music about the state, the region, the cities of America in honor of the 4th of July. I'm going to get back to the music. You know, we're going to go to Athens, Georgia, but we're not going to stay there that long because we're going to be going to Idaho with the B-52 song Private Idaho here on Exclamation, your community radio Friday afternoon drive time show. And let's get to the B-52s here right now. Bye.

0: 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That was Santa Fe by the band Beirut from the Riptide 2011. One of my favorite bands. Before that, Beastie Boys, No Sleep Till Brooklyn. You already know. I don't have to tell you all. And starting off the set was the B-52s, Private Idaho. You know, Isaac, you mentioned the B-52s earlier. Are you a fan of them?
1: Pretty big fan. I like the hits.
0: Of course.
1: For sure.
0: Of course. Oh, they're like one of my favorite bands. I love.
1: Yeah. Hear their influence on a lot of bands.
0: I love,
1: sure.
0: Yeah, I saw them in concert and I got really excited because I was like, what are the chances? And everybody had these like blow up lobster balloons. They were just like, you know, hanging in the crowd. And I just was like, oh, these are my people, these weirdos. Anyways. Isaac, you know, I got to ask you a question.
1: Yes.
0: And this is, you know, again, this part of my weekend plans is to go see a movie because like you said earlier, it's very hot and I like to be in an AC room, right? Would you go see the Minions movie? Would you go? Because I'm thinking about seeing it. I want to see what your thoughts are. What are your thoughts on the Minions?
1: It looks like a fun kids movie.
0: It looks great.
1: Yeah.
0: It looks great.
1: I see nothing wrong with it.
0: I think you're very judicious. You're very nice. Have you seen any movies recently that you have liked?
1: Ooh. Let's see. In theaters, I watched Obsession.
0: Oh yeah,
1: Backrooms.
0: Oh my God,
1: both of those. A lot of great horror movies.
0: I have not seen Backrooms yet. I still want to. But I did go see Obsession. It got me. It was good.
1: It's fantastic.
0: And I actually like was in the theater and I like screamed out loud at one point, which is like the first time that's ever happened. So, seal of approval on that.
1: First time I've walked out of a theater like still feeling kind of shaken in a long time. Like it felt a lot like The Exorcist. Hereditary, like a lot of those sort of possession movies.
0: You know what's funny too is like afterwards, my girlfriend and I, we both were like, "Man, I'm kind of activated. Like, I need to calm down, right?" Like, I was like, "Oh, let's watch a comedy." And we were watching. We're like, "Oh, let's watch Widow's Bay." On Apple TV. Have you watched that?
1: I don't have Apple, but I've heard it's good.
0: Well, it's a horror comedy, and the first couple episodes were comedy, and then it became more horror, and I was like, okay, I think I need to come down from the come down because I'm too stressed out. So, yeah, I think I'm gonna go see the Minions movie. I think it's gonna happen.
1: Definitely a big come down from Widow's Bay.
0: Yeah, that's my. Yeah, I'm still activated. That's gonna be my come down. All right. Well, we should get back to the music. It is 5:42 here in the capital city, which means we only have about 20 more minutes of Exclamation before Beat Happenings comes on the air at 6 p.m. We're gonna find out. Is it DJ Jenny? Is it DJ Stephanie of the Disco? Is it Saint Annie? You just have to listen to find out. We're going to get back to the music. We're going to go all the way up to Minnesota for this next one as we are honoring the American city, states, and region in this show in honor of 4th of July. And let's see, we're going to be going to Minneapolis with the band That Dog here on Exclamation.

0: And that was the shortest rendition of I Love LA by Randy Newman. You heard it here on Exclamation. Y'all, before that, we had Jan and Dean, Little Lady from Pasadena. We had the Beach Boys, Salt Lake City, and starting off the set was Minneapolis, That Dog. DJ Isaac, thank you so much for being here and getting to learn how I do my show. I really appreciate it.
1: Yeah, thank you for having me.
0: Oh my God, of course. DJ Isaac, you know, wait, what year did you graduate high school? What year?
1: 2019.
0: There's an age difference between us. Okay, well, the reason I say that is because when I was in college, one of the cornerstones of my life was the one hit wonder LMFAO's I'm in Miami, you know, or the party rock anthem. We're all aware of the party rock anthem.
1: Can't not be aware.
0: Thank you. Well, I don't know if you know this, but this was during the time of like iTunes, but LMFAO capitalized on the fury and energy surrounding their songs, and that they made 50 different versions of the song, and it would be I'm in Houston, which they called H-Town, I'm in the Bay Trick, I'm in Richmond Trick, I'm in Minneapolis Trick. They looked at the U.S. metro areas, and I imagine that this is your favorite version. It's my favorite version. Have you heard I'm in Austin Trick by LMFAO?
1: I have not listened.
0: Well, no. We're going to hear that now.
1: Thank you.
0: And then this is going to be the end of the show, and then we're going to send it on over to Billy Ray for Beat Happenings here on Exclamation. Bye.

0: Put your hands up. Put that ass up. Get your hands up. I'm in Austin.
1: This is Community Health Report, bringing you stories and information about health and social issues impacting Austin communities and the people who call Central Texas home. 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
3: Thank you so much. I'm a Loki. I have been working at Integral Care for almost 4 years now, being there in the community, seeing people and helping them where they're at. Integral Care has been around for a long time. It's one of 29 local mental health and IDD authorities here in Texas. And essentially what happened in the 60s is that they finally decided to stop, criminalizing mental health and IDD, substance use, homelessness, and they busted up the asylums. And with that, they said, we're going to create these local mental health and IDD authorities that take care of these individuals in the community outside of such a sterile kind of carceral setting. And that's basically why we all exist. So the urban folks will have their own center, and then rural folks, usually there's one center that covers a couple counties, but that's how it all works. So the one in Austin is called Integral Care.
2: IDD means intellectual and developmental disabilities.
3: It's obviously it's open to anybody.
2: Right.
3: But we are focusing on the folks that have really no access if it wasn't for us. So we're, I think, up to 1,200 now employees, and that's spread across the county, and all kinds of different services. We have so many different departments, and we're folks who meet people where they're at, provide case management services to help work towards stability. We have children and family services, children who are experiencing issues due to mental health issues. And then we have folks embedded in the schools, in the Austin and Manor ISD schools. We have the IDD services, which are the developmental disability services that provide case management, crisis services. We have our 911 responders who call answer the calls when you choose the mental health option that we fought very, very hard to get 24/7 over the last couple of years. So I'm very proud of us for, you can get them at any time now. And they'll respond to you, too. They're not just answering the call. They can go out to you as well in the community. And so it's like we are showing the viability of this. And I think that as long as we have the funding there, it should be prioritized for this. Because when law enforcement interacts often with our population, it can be very dangerous.
2: So, and to access that?
3: Yeah, 911, you hear them say police, fire, EMS. And then they say mental health, and you say mental health. And so we're working with Equity Action to ensure that every time you choose mental health, or even if you don't realize you need to choose mental health, but you actually do need mental health, you're getting routed to us.
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7: 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It is time for Beat Happenings, and this is guest host Billy Ray filling in on this Friday afternoon. And I want to say thanks to Rock Dub and Exclamation for getting your Friday afternoon started off the right way. And we're going to continue with another, with a fun rest of the Friday afternoon. So maybe a bit of a departure from the normal Beat Happenings. I don't know. Let's find out. Let's start off with a band from 1990 out of Australia. It's Ratcat right here on Co-op Radio.

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This is your host, Billy Ray, filling in guest host for the Beat Happenings. 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Commercial-free radio, community radio, as always, right here in Co-op. And what did we just hear? What did I start it off for my Friday afternoon? That last tune was Strawberry Story. They're out of New Yorkshire in the UK, taking you back to 1992, and the tune was called Close My Eyes. Before that, we heard Jail, the Halifax Sound, Halifax, Nova Scotia from 1994, and the tune was called Nebulous. And I started off my Friday afternoon with Ratcat, a band from Sydney, and that goes all the way back to 1990. And That Ain't Bad was the name of the cut. All right, we got a lot of fun stuff coming up today. We're going to go to the Northwest. A bunch of Seattle, Vancouver, Portland area bands. And let's start it off with one out of, where are they from? Seattle. It's Taco Cat right here on Co-op Radio.

And that was a little set of bands from the Pacific Northwest. Tangerine was what we just heard, a tune called Hanford Riviera. That takes you back to 2013. Before that, the Shivas out of Portland, Oregon. Tangerine, by the way, from Seattle. The Shivas out of Portland, Oregon. And that was a tune called Big Mama Casio from 2014. We heard before that from Vancouver, the Riff Randalls and Lethal Lip Gloss. And I started off the little Pacific Northwest set with Taco Cat, also out of Seattle from 2014 also. And Bridge to Hawaii, the name of the tune. It is 6:24 p.m. on this Friday afternoon. Yes, indeed, this is Beat Happenings. This is your guest host, Billy Ray, filling in, having fun. Maybe a bit of a departure from the normal stylings that you hear on Friday afternoons, but that's okay. Let's continue. Next band is out of Albuquerque, New Mexico. Close to where I'm from. It's Prism Bitch right here on Co-op.

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1: 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We just heard a couple of Austin bands. That's right, local bands. That was Grocery Bag with a live version of Deadbolt. Taking you back. Well, that's taking you back. That came out this year. The Strange Boys, that takes you back. 2010, 16 years ago with Be Brave, the name of that tune. And I started off my last little set with an Albuquerque band. It's called Prism Bitch. Prism with an M, P-R-I-S-M. You got I Want, the name of the cut. All right, we got about 25 more minutes down here on this Friday afternoon. Beat Happenings coming at you every Friday afternoon, 6 to 7 p.m. And by the way, I have my own show called Lost in the Supermarket. It's Monday nights, 9 to 10 p.m. So I recommend you tune in for that one, too. All right, let us continue. We're going to go. This is a band out of Oklahoma. That's right. Oklahoma.

And taking you back to 1981 to Houston, Texas. That's a band called Xerox, part of that early 80s Houston scene. The Teacher's a Punk, the name of that cut. Before that, we heard the Etts out of Nashville from 2011 and a tune called Stay Too Late, and started off the last set with from 2017 out of Oklahoma. It is Skating Polly and the tune Louder in Outer Space. All right, we've got about 10, 15 more minutes down here on Beat Happenings. Billy Ray filling in on this Friday afternoon. And we just heard one Houston band. I think I'm going to go back to the early 80s again and play another one of those bands from that early punk scene. Early 80s punk scene. This is the Judies. Right here on Co-op Radio.

It's the Tom Robinson Band right here on Co-op Radio, taking you way back to 1978. And we heard a bunch of oldies there, early 80s, late 70s stuff. Janitor from Long Beach, California. And that was a tune called Suburban Lawns. And their mysterious singer, Sue Tissue. Before that, we heard the Judies, of course, out of Houston from 1983. And Betty O, the name of the cut. All right, we just got a few minutes left here on Beat Happenings on this Friday afternoon, right here on community radio and commercial free, as always, at Co-op Radio. Coming up at 7 p.m. is Spin Cycle. 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All right, let us continue. We just got time for a couple more songs. I'm going to continue with some 70s stuff. Yep, that's right. This is The Vibrators right here on Co-op Radio.

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Good evening, Austin, Texas. This is DJ Julo. Thanks so much for tuning in to the Spin Cycle on this hot Friday evening in Austin, Texas, or wherever you are listening around the world. Thanks so much for joining me. And thanks, Billy Ray, for a really wonderful edition of Beat Happenings. I love all the subs that are pitching in for our favorite co-op DJs that are on vacation over the summer, and it's really, really fun to listen to all the different, you know, flavors of how someone interprets a particular genre or show. So there's been some really great subs lately. Thanks so much, guys. Well, I will get right to the music. I've got an hour of physical media for you, and it happens to be all vinyl tonight. Shout out to Billy Ray, who had a lot of physical media himself. Lots of CDs I saw. It's awesome. All right. Thanks, guys. Stick with me. Don't change that dial.